the truly remarkable virtuosity of James Carter from his first album, I believe, 1995, The Real Quiet Storm, and a track entitled Deep Throat Blues, with Craig Taborn on piano, who plays with him on the entire album, Dave Holland on bass, Leon Parker on the drums, making an appearance just on that particular track entitled Deep Throat Blues. And before that, Steve Turre from his album The Spirits Up Above from 2004, with a track called Dorthan's Walk. And somehow that must be relating to the walking bass line played throughout by Buster Williams. James Carter appears on that as well. Vincent Herring on the alto, Mulgrew Miller on piano, and Winard Harper on the drums. And as I mentioned before, I saw Steve Turre and James Carter at the brand new club Jazz Cultural in New York, and actually got into a little debate with Steve about the scope of jazz, which is sort of tied to what we're trying to do here on Expansions, which is to present a wide tent of different musics and to allow everyone to decide for themselves what is, what isn't jazz, what it appeals to them and what doesn't. Steve is very much of the view that if it doesn't swing and derive from the blues, it's not jazz, and many people disagree. And I think that debate was really prompted by Wynton Marsalis back in the early 1980s and continues to this day. And we got into a discussion of whether some of the modern, more experimental musicians are jazz musicians. And I mentioned Ambrose Akinmusire, who I think is one of the real creators of the music today. And Steve said, well, he has a beautiful tone, but he doesn't swing and he can't play a ballad. And to that, I present Confessions to My Unborn Daughter from his album When the Heart Emerges Glistening from 2011, with Justin Brown on the drums, Harish Raghavan on the bass, and Walter Smith on the tenor on this particular album. Gerald Clayton is playing piano. Sam Harris has been his regular pianist for many, many years. Again, Ambrose Akinmusire with Confessions to My Unborn Daughter.

Walter Smith III and Ambrose Akinmusire doing guest appearances on each other's albums. We started off that set with Ambrose's album When the Heart Emerges Glistening from 2011, with Justin Brown on the drums, Harish Raghavan on the bass, Walter Smith III on the tenor, and Gerald Clayton on the piano. A track, a really pretty track, called Confessions to My Unborn Daughter. And then Walter Smith III with a track called About 360 from his 2011 album Still Casual, with Ambrose and Taylor Aixty on the piano, Matthew Stevens on the guitar, Harish Raghavan again on the bass, and Kendrick Scott on the drums. 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Broadcasting locally as WETFLP in South Bend, Indiana. My name is Andy Bart, and this show is called Expansions, and generally in the first hour of the show, we stay in the mainstream of jazz musics from the bebop era of the 50s, but sometimes earlier, and its renaissance from 1980 past, and then the second hour will take us into more experimental musics. But we're going to hear now something that nobody is going to debate whether it is jazz or not, the great Sonny Rollins with the title track of his 1956 album Movin' Out, with Elmo Hope on the piano, Kenny Dorham on the trumpet, Percy Heath on the bass, and Art Blakey on the drums. Sonny Rollins, Movin' Out.

Every once in a while, as I'm going through the CD and record bin to try and put together music for the show, I come across something that I forgot even existed. This was a 1995 album called Chartbusters, and filed in my filing system under C for Chartbusters, and therefore never discovered at all. It's basically Craig Handy, the really fine tenor sax player, Dr. Lonnie Liston Smith on the Hammond B3, Lenny White on drums, David Fuzinski on guitar, doing the McCoy Tyner track, Blues on the Corner. Before that, Sonny Rollins with the title track of his Movin' Out album from 1956 with Elmo Hope, Kenny Dorham, Percy Heath, and Art Blakey. You're listening to Expansions on Jazz Radio WETF, and we're going to stick with a little bit of funk and experimentation here. Jaco Pastorius from his eponymous album from 1976, and a track called Opus Pocus with Wayne Shorter, Herbie Hancock, Lenny White, Don Elias on the percussion, and a couple of steel drums, drum players, Othello, Molyneux, and Leroy Williams. So again, Jaco Pastorius and Opus Pocus.

0: How wide is the tent of jazz? Pretty damn wide. We started off that set with Jaco Pastorius from his eponymous first album in 1976 with a track called Opus Pocus with Wayne Shorter, Herbie Hancock, Lenny White, Don Elias, and a couple of steel drum players. Then to Paquito de Rivera from his 1991 album entitled Who's Smokin', and Danilo Perez's track You Got It, Diz, with Claudio Roditi, James Moody, Mark Morganelli on the flugelhorn, Danilo Perez, Harvey Schwartz, and Al Foster, and then Keith Jarrett with Old Rag from Somewhere Before from 1969 with Charlie Hayden and Paul Motion. So that brings us to the end of the first hour of Expansions. We're going to take a deep breath, take a station break, and be back with another hour of interesting and diverse music.
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1: 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My name is Andy Bart, and as I mentioned at the beginning of the first hour, I had a very interesting discussion slash debate with Steve Ture at the new jazz club, Jazz Cultural, last week about the nature of jazz and whether it is limited, as Steve and Wynton Marsalis and others feel, to blues-based, swing-related music, or whether it can include the musical input from other cultures and other feelings. And that's an ongoing debate that's been happening for decades now. And we'll explore some of that in this hour here on Expansion, starting with a track that would be viewed as either folk or classical influence, but is clearly improvisational music using techniques developed throughout the history of jazz and a clear following to that, or something that's just in the groove, in the mainstream, the way that Steve would have defined it. We're going to start off with a fascinating track from a fascinating album, from a fascinating performer. Sylvie Courvoisier, the Swiss-born, now Brooklyn-based pianist, clearly very rooted in contemporary classical music, but also capable of swing, but also quite an improviser, perhaps more than anything else. And she has an album called Chimera, C-H-I-M-A-E-R-A, which is a mythical creature comprised of elements of different animals. And this is an album that was recorded in 2023 with Wadada Leo Smith and Nate Woolley on trumpet, Drew Gress on bass, Kenny Wollison on the drums and vibes, and Christian Fenez on the guitar and electronics. And a track called Partout de Prunelle Flamboyante, Everywhere the Flaming Eyes.

as the album cover says, the wailing sounds of Ricky Ford on the tenor saxophone, an album called Paul Scene from 2022, released by a Eastern Massachusetts record label called Wailing City Sound. Ricky Ford performing with Mark Soskin on the piano, Jerome Harris on bass, and Barry Altschul on the drums. Before that, Sylvie Courvoisier from her album Chimera from 2023, an album celebrating the art of the French artist Odilon Redon, and a track called Partout de Prunelle Flamboyante, forgive my French, featuring Wadada Leo Smith and Nate Woolley on the trumpet, Drew Gress on bass, Kenny Wollison on the drums and vibes, and Christian Fenez on guitar and electronics. You're listening to Expansions on Jazz Radio, WETF.org. My name is Andy Bard, and we're going to take a more express look this hour at the boundaries of, if there are any, of what is jazz, and the ongoing debate of whether jazz has to be based on the blues and swing, or whether it can be a grand improvisational music that incorporates the influences, folklore, and traditions of lots of different cultures. And we'll play in each of the sets this hour a piece that tests that, and then come back to the mainstream, as we did with Ricky Ford in the last set. And continuing in that motion, we're going to go to a band called Myra Melford's Fire and Water Quintet, and their second album from 2022, entitled Hear the Light Singing, with very, very obvious classical overtones, but also very clear improvisational directions taken from the world of jazz, and just an incredible band, featuring Myra Melford on the piano, Mary Halverson on guitar, Tamika Reed, who is featured on this track, on cello, Ingrid Laubrook on the saxophones, and Leslie Mock on the drums. Not a particularly inspirational title to this work. All of the titles on the album are entitled Insertion, from Insertion 1 through Insertion 5, and we're going to hear Insertion 2.

the great Jerry Allen, with a track called Daybreak and Dreams from her fine album The Gathering from 1998. On that particular track, it's a trio with Buster Williams on the bass and Lenny White on the drums. Before that, Myra Melford's Fire and Water Quintet, Insertion 2, from an album entitled Hear the Lights Singing 2022, with Mary Halverson, Tamiko Reed, Ingrid Laubrook, and Leslie Mock on the drums. 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My name is Andy Bard, and it's my privilege to bring this show to you every Sunday night from 8 until 10. I'd love to hear from you. If you have any feedback, feel free to send me an email at andysjazzradio@gmail.com. As I stated at the beginning of the hour, this hour is going to be a little bit more express analysis, or questioning, I think is the better word, of whether there are any limits to jazz and what they should be. And in each case, we're starting off with a piano-led composition that's based in traditions, or draws on traditions other than jazz, but clearly uses jazz improvisations as part of the work. And then following it with something that is unequivocally in the jazz pantheon. And we're going to continue that because we've done it in the first two instances with European classical music from the 20th century and maybe even 21st. But that's true in terms of exploration of folklore and folk musics from many parts of the world. And to show that, we're going to turn to a really wonderful solo album by the Cuban pianist, or at least Cuban-born pianist. He is also based in Brooklyn, Ariwan Ortiz, who is probably best known for being one of the pianists supporting James Brandon Lewis in his band. And this is an album that he released in 2025 entitled Creole Renaissance, and a track entitled L'étudiant noir, The Black Student, which was a short-lived but influential journal documenting the Negritude movement in Paris, formed by a group of students in Paris from Martinique and Senegal and other places. And as part of Arawan's Creole Renaissance, taking a look at the Black diaspora through that music. So again, Ariwan Ortiz, L'étudiant noir.

a very young McCoy Tyner from 1962, and he was, I believe, 23 years old. His first album as a leader called Inception, and a track called Blues for Gwen, with Art Taylor on the bass and Elvin Jones on the drums. Before that, the Cuban-born, Brooklyn-based pianist Ariwan Ortiz, with a track called L'Etudiant Noir from his album Creole Renaissance from 2025. 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And we're going to continue this hour of testing or questioning the limits of jazz, for there are no answers here, just questions. And the question of whether things are jazz was not and is not limited to European influences or Caribbean influences, even African-American influences that are certainly rooted in the blues at some level have been questioned by the traditionalists and conservatives in the jazz world as not really being jazz. And that was certainly true in the 1970s, when a lot of African-American jazz music was a fusion funk type of thing. And obviously that doesn't apply across the board. You had McCoy Tyner and Woody Shaw and many others playing really in the tradition. But you also had the Chicago movement, the Art Ensemble of Chicago, and various others who were doing a form of avant-garde music. And obviously Cecil Taylor from well before that, who've been challenged repeatedly as whether or not it's jazz or not. And we're going to turn to an album by Muhal Richard Abrams, a central part of the Art Ensemble Chicago environment from that era, and an album called Colors in 33rd that was released in 1987 by Black Saint label. Black Saint and Soul Note were two Italian labels that were formed back in 1975, and as they self-describe, if it hadn't been for their role, there would be no evidence today of a great part of the Afro-American avant-garde and improvised music that originated in the mid-70s. We're going to hear a track from Muhal Richard Abrams entitled Introspection, featuring John Purcell on saxophone, John Blake on violin, Dave Holland on the bass, and Andrew Cyril on the drums. Again, this is Muhal Richard Abrams and Introspection.

0: With apologies for the idiosyncrasies of 40-year-old vinyl recordings, that was Freddie Hubbard and Woody Shaw from their album Double Take from 1986, with the Clifford Brown track Sandu, performed with Kenny Garrett on the alto, Mulgrew Miller on the piano, Cecil McBee and Carl Allen. Before that, Richard Muhall Abrams with Introspection from Colors in 33rd from 1987. We spent this hour questioning whether there are any limits to the scope of jazz and whether there should be. I leave that answer to yourself, but here at Expansions on Jazz Radio, WETF.org, we try to make the tent as wide as possible. My name is Andy Bart. Thanks for joining us here this week. Until next week, please be good to yourself, be good to other people, and put some positive energy out there into the universe. It benefits all of us, and we'll welcome you back next Sunday night at 8 o'clock for another episode of Expansions.
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WETF, the jazz station, celebrating over 100 years of recorded jazz. 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

Welcome to Nightlights. I'm David Brent Johnson. During the latter years of World War II, with big bands at the peak of their popularity and commercial recording at a standstill because of a musicians' union strike, a government morale initiative for military personnel documented new music from orchestras led by Woody Herman, Glenn Miller, Count Basie, Gene Krupa, and others. In the next hour, we'll hear recordings by all of those artists and more, as well as how this unique label came to be. It's Swingin' for Victory, a V-Disc Big Band 4th of July, coming up on this edition of Nightlights.

Woody Herman's mid-1940s big band, known as the First Herd, is renowned by jazz historians for its dynamic swing-to-bop sound and its array of talented arrangers and musicians. In September 1944, the First Herd waxed the first versions of several soon-to-be classics for the U.S. government's V-Disc program, including this one, Red Top.

Woody Herman's first heard in 1944, performing Herman's composition Red Top, named after baseball radio announcer Red Barber, and featuring Bill Harris on trombone and Flip Phillips on tenor sax. In late 1943, as the United States approached the two-year mark of its entry into World War II, the government launched a music recording and distribution service for military personnel called V for Victory, sending out records and record players to soldiers and service members all around the world. These 12-inch records, referred to as V-Disc, gave far-flung Americans in uniform the chance to hear some of their favorite performers and also documented the later years of the swing era at a time when the musician's strike prevented artists from making any commercial recordings. The 12-inch format also allowed for longer recordings, enabling bands and soloists to stretch out performances beyond the normal 3-minute limit that 78 records required. Well, the V-Disc program initially recorded marches and patriotic music with the slogan Music for Marching Men inscribed on the label. It soon turned to forms more popular with military personnel, and big band music was the most popular music of the times. We'll hear two big bands in this next set that retained sizable followings during the 1940s, including Les Brown's orchestra with singer Doris Day, and the big band of Charlie Barnett, who is not as well remembered today as fellow bandleader Artie Shaw, but who eventually eclipsed Shaw's track record of 8 marriages with 11 nuptials of his own. Fortunately for Barnett, he came from wealth, which undoubtedly eased the pain of multiple alimony agreements. Here's Charlie Barnett with Skyliner on Nightlights.

Les Brown's big band with singer Doris Day doing Take Me in Your Arms, and Charlie Barnett's orchestra before that doing Skyliner, both recorded in 1944 for the U.S. government's V-Disc series. A large number of V-Disc recordings were reissued in 2026 by the Mosaic label, with one box set devoted to small group recordings and another covering the big bands. The latter set includes some of the best-known ensembles of the day, including some who have slipped through the cracks of subsequent jazz history. In this next set, we'll hear music from the big band of Boyd Rayburn, one of the most modernistic and adventurous orchestras of the 1940s, and which made its very first recording for the V-Disc series. We'll begin with music from a band led by saxophonist Hal McIntyre, who had been in Glenn Miller's much-loved Civilian Orchestra before striking out on his own as a leader. Hal McIntyre and Rockin' and Ridin' on Nightlights.

Boyd Rayburn's big band in 1944 with its first ever recording, Who Started Love, arranged by Dizzy Gillespie, who sometimes played with the Rayburn Orchestra, and featuring Dorothy Clare on vocals and Johnny Bothwell on alto sax. Former Glenn Miller saxophonist Hal McIntyre before that in 1943 with Rockin' and Ridin'. We'll hear two popular 1940s big bands led by virtuoso drummers in this next set, including Buddy Rich's orchestra doing a boppish tune that features a lost legend of the bebop era, tenor saxophonist Alan Eager. First, drummer Gene Krupa, who in 1944 decided to add strings to his big band, a short-lived experiment that for the most part went unrecorded because of the Musicians Union recording ban. The V-Disc series gives us the opportunity to hear the so-called band that swings with strings making its studio debut via V-Disc, similar to Boyd Rayburn's orchestra. Here's Gene Krupa and The Very Thought of You on Nightlights.

Buddy Rich's big band doing Daily Double, featuring Alan Eager on tenor sax, recorded in April 1947 for the U.S. government's V-Disc program. Gene Krupa's big band with strings before that with The Very Thought of You, with Lillian Lane heard on vocals, and Charlie Ventura on tenor sax, recorded for V-Disc release in August of 1944, marking the studio debut of Krupa's Band That Swings with Strings. I'll have more big band V-Disc recordings in just a few moments. You can listen to many previous Nightlights programs on our website at wfiu.org/nightlights. I'm David Brent Johnson, and you're listening to Swingin' for Victory, a V-Disc big band 4th of July on Nightlights.

high watermark of the big band years. We'll hear two of the era's most popular bands in this next set, beginning with trumpeter Harry James's orchestra performing a tune from bandleader Count Basie's repertoire. And we'll also hear the Count Basie big band itself with a former star back in the lineup, tenor saxophonist Lester Young, who had helped propel the band to fame in the late 1930s before departing in 1940. Young's return stint with the Basie Orchestra in 1944 ended when he was drafted into the Army, which would prove to be a disastrous chapter in the saxophonist's career. The V-Disc recordings were some of the last Young ever made with the Basie band. We'll start off this set with the Harry James Orchestra doing the Basie Swinger 920 Special on Nightlights.

0: the Count Basie Big Band in 1944 doing Circus and Rhythm, featuring trumpeter Harry Sweets Edison, alto saxophonist Earl Warren, and tenor saxophonist Lester Young. The Harry James Orchestra before that in 1945 doing the Basie Band's 920 special with Corky Corcoran on tenor sax and Arnold Ross on piano. Both of those recordings made for the U.S. government's V-Disc label. Trombonist Tommy Dorsey and saxophonist Jimmy Dorsey had a stormy sibling relationship, which had led to the brothers parting ways in 1935 and forming their own big bands, both of which proved to be highly popular. In 1945, the Dorseys reunited for the first time in 10 years to record for the V-Disc program, making peace with each other in service of the war effort. We'll hear their combined orchestras performing a tune written by Cy Oliver, the gifted arranger and composer whom Tommy Dorsey had lured away from Jimmy Lunsford's big band at the start of the decade. V-Disc often featured introductions from the band leaders, and this one played on the brothers' reputation and history.
1: Well, fellas, we have two bands making this V-Disc for you. One of them is led by the former boss of my present boss, a fella named Tom Dorsey.
2: Yeah, that's right. But tell me, who's this other character leading this other band?
1: Don't know.
3: Hey, wait a minute. I'm your brother Jimmy.
1: Oh.
3: Remember? We used to play in the same band when we were kids.
2: Yeah, I remember you. But say, James, who's this guy who introduced us? Says he works for a guy that used to work for me. I don't dig him. Who's that?
3: Thomas. His name is Bill Goodwin.
2: Thank you very much.
3: Yes. you ever hear of him?
2: Oh, fellas, now, it ain't Harry Bardzell.
4: Well, who's this guy? Who's this guy you're working for?
2: The singer, you remember Slender Fella, Tom, don't you?
4: Oh, yeah.
2: Bow ties, the meager beaver, we call him.
4: Oh, yeah. Senator or something like that is his name.
2: Frank Senator?
3: Frank Senator, sure.
2: Yeah, Frank Senator.
4: I'll put it lay there.
2: Well, fellas, how about cutting out the talk and making a little music here for the boys, huh?
4: Well, it's solid with me. What do you say, man?
3: Solid with me, T. Let's go.

Jimmy and Tommy Dorsey, together again for the first time in 10 years, with their combined big bands performing Cy Oliver's Brotherly Jump, recorded in 1945 for the V-Disc program. The V-Disc program continued after the conclusion of World War II, eventually coming to an end in 1949. Though the discs were never intended for public distribution, and in fact were supposed to be destroyed, fans and collectors preserved much of the music, and many recordings have been reissued over the years on LP and CD, culminating in Mosaic Records' release of two large box sets in 2026. The latter set, which I've drawn on for this show, offers extensive documentation of two bands that enjoyed great popularity at the time. Sam Donahue's Navy Band, which had been led by clarinetist Artie Shaw until the stress of life in the Pacific Theater put Shaw in a hospital. We'll hear the subsequently Donahue-led orchestra doing Convoy, titled in tribute to the group formation that ships used to help defend against attack. And we'll begin with a legendary World War II orchestra, Major Glenn Miller's Army Air Force Band, the supersized orchestra that Miller put together for the military after dissolving his civilian band in 1942 and enlisting in the armed forces. Miller would vanish in a plane over the English Channel in December of 1944, but his impressive and musically diverse Army Air Force band would gain in historical significance as time went on, and would also morph into today's military big band, the Airmen of Note. The tune we'll hear, with lyrics by Johnny Mercer, was still quite new and not well known yet, but several years later, Miles Davis would record it during the sessions for what became known as the Birth of the Cool. Here's Glenn Miller's Army Air Force Band and Moon Dreams on Nightlights.

0: Sam Donahue's Navy Dance Band performing Convoy and the Glenn Miller Army Air Force Band before that doing Moon Dreams with Johnny Desmond and the Crew Chiefs on vocals, both recorded for the U.S. government's V-Disc program. Thanks for tuning in this edition of Nightlights. 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I'm David Brent Johnson, wishing you good listening.
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You're listening to WETF, your jazz station in South Bend, Indiana. My name is Rob Hoff, and join me for an hour of Nocturne. This is After Hours Jazz as we bring our week to a close. We're going to start off with Billy Childs and his quartet doing a piece called I Thought I Knew.

Billy Charles playing the piano with Scott Colley playing the bass, Brian Blade on drums, and Ambrose Camiseri is on the date playing trumpet. We heard a piece called I Thought I Knew from the recording The Winds of Change. And that will get us started here on this edition of Nocturne. You're listening to Nocturne on WETF, some after-hours jazz as we bring our week to a close. We get together once a week every Sunday from 11 o'clock until midnight.

You're listening to Nocturne on WETF, your jazz station in South Bend, Indiana. My name is Rob Hoff. That was Karin Allison doing What's New, and Bob Berg was heard on tenor saxophone. The set began with another tenor saxophonist, Joshua Redman, from his recording Long Gone. We heard Kite Song, featuring Brad Meldow with Joshua Redman, Brian Blade, and Christian McBride also on that date. And then on to Matt Wilson, the drummer, with Cecil McBee at the bass and Larry Goldings playing the piano, and Dewey Redman playing the tenor saxophone, doing Body and Soul from the Matt Wilson recording as Wave Follows Wave. Interesting, huh? So we had Joshua Redman and then his father, Dewey Redman, back-to-back. And then on to Karin Allison doing What's New. This is Nocturne. We get together once a week, every Sunday at 11 o'clock, to listen to some music that kind of brings the week to a more gentle close. And it's after-hours jazz. Here's Stan Getz.

That's the Maria Schneider Orchestra from the recording Data Lords. We heard The Sun Waited for Me. That featured Donnie McCaslin playing tenor saxophone and Marshall Gilkes playing the trombone. The set began with Stan Getz doing Sun Shower, and Kenny Barron was heading the rhythm section, and then on to Michael Camille doing Dizzy Gillespie's tune Con Alma, and then Bill Frisell from his recording Four. We heard Bill playing the guitar with Gerald Clayton on piano, Jonathan Blake on drums, and Gregory Tardy on tenor, and then on to Maria Schneider doing that beautiful composition, The Sun Waited for Me. We're going to close out with a little bit of Joshua Redman's version of Don Coltrane's Alabama from the Joshua Redman recording, Where Are We?

That's Aaron Parks on piano with Brian Blade on drums, Joe Sanders playing the bass, and Joshua Redman on saxophone doing Alabama. You've been listening to Nocturne on WETF, your jazz station in South Bend, Indiana. 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

0: This has been Nocturne for this Sunday evening. Very glad you were with me, and hope your week ahead is a really good one. Lots of harmony and peace. See you next week.
1: Hi, I'm Gloria Krolak, host of Morning Glory. 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
1: This is JM Jazz on WETF, the jazz station, in South Bend, Indiana, presenting the Great American Songbook, a program devoted to the singers and songwriters of the 1920s to the 1960s. Today we're celebrating the 4th of July, Independence Day, the day in 1776 when the Founding Fathers signed the Declaration of Independence, separating the 13 colonies from English rule. Here is actor Frederick March reciting the well-known words of the preamble.
6: When, in the course of human events, it becomes necessary for one people to dissolve the political bands which have connected them with another, and to assume among the powers of the earth the separate and equal station to which the laws of nature and of nature's God entitle them, a decent respect to the opinions of mankind requires that they should declare the causes which impel them to the separation. We hold these truths to be self-evident, that all men are created equal, that they are endowed by their Creator with certain unalienable rights, that among these are life, liberty, and the pursuit of happiness.
1: And here is a song from the 2015 musical Hamilton, when he and other colonists are planning the revolution, which will last until 1783.
7: I may not live to see.

The new nation needed a flag, so the Continental Congress adopted a design with 13 stars and stripes in the colors red, white, and blue. The great composer John Philip Sousa wrote this march in 1897. Here is the New Orleans band of Tom McDermott.

And here is Jimmy Cagney with two songs from the 1942 classic movie Yankee Doodle Dandy about the music legend George M. Cohan.

0: that's all the candy. I'm a Yankee Doodle Dandy. I'm glad I am. I'm a real life Yankee Doodle, made my name and fame and boodle, just as Mr. Doodle did by riding on a pony. I love to listen to the Dixie strain. I long to see the girl I left behind me. That ain't a Josh. She's a Yankee, by gosh. About a Yankee, that's all pony.
1: Little Johnny Jones, the jockey from the USA.
0: We'll ride the pony, Yankee Doodle, English Derby Day.
2: You'll be broken records every track at every beat.
0: So Yankee Doodle's gonna be the boy they have to beat.
2: Sportsmen of the British out who followed his career have offered Johnny anything to keep him over here.
0: But all the money in the Bank of England couldn't pay enough to keep young Johnny Jones away from old Broadway.
2: If you want to take it, get the surest of your things.
0: Have your houses mortgaged, up your watches, pawn your rings.
2: And put it all on Yankee Doodle, Johnny Jones is up.
0: I'm gonna give America the English Derby Cup.
2: He's gonna give America the English Derby Cup.
0: I'm a Yankee Doodle Dandy. Yankee Doodle do or die. A real

0: comes a-stealing, and it sets my brain a-reeling when I listen to the music of a military band. Every tune like Yankee Doodle simply sets me off my noodle. It's that patriotic something that no one can understand.
1: Way down south in the land of God.
0: Melody untiring, it's so inspiring. That's going some for the Yankees by gum. Red, white, and blue, I am for you. Honest, you're a grand old flag. You're a grand old flag. You're a high-flying flag. And forever

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And the white was the white of the snow at Valley Forge. The blue was the blue of the free, open sky. And the stars were the 13 sisters by the sea who built their home.

0: And here is A Different Perspective About the Flag by Johnny Cash.
1: I walked through a county courthouse square. On a park bench, an old man was sitting there. I said, "Your old courthouse is kind of run down." He said, "No, it'll do for our little town." I said, "Your old flagpole is leaned a little bit, and that's a ragged old flag you got hanging on it." He said, "Have a seat." And I sat down. "Is this the first time you've been to our little town?" I said, "I think it is." He said, "I don't like to brag, but we're kind of proud of that ragged old flag. You see, we got a little hole in that flag there when Washington took it across the Delaware. And it got powder burned the night that Francis Scott Key sat watching it write and say, 'Can you see?' And it got a bad rip in New Orleans with Pakenham and Jackson tugging at its seams. And it almost fell at the Alamo beside the Texas flag, but she waved on, though. She got cut with a sword at Chancellorsville, and she got cut again at Shiloh Hill. There was Robert E. Lee, Beauregard, and Bragg, and the south wind blew hard on that ragged old flag. On Flanders Field in World War I, she got a big hole from a Bertha gun. She turned blood red in World War II. She hung limp and low a time or two. She was in Korea, Vietnam. She went where she was sent by her Uncle Sam. She waved from our ships upon the briny foam, and now they've about quit waving back here at home. In her own good land here, she's been abused. She's been burned, dishonored, denied, and refused. And the government for which she stands is scandalized throughout the land. And she's getting threadbare and she's wearing thin, but she's in good shape for the shape she's in. 'Cause she's been through the fire before, and I believe she can take a whole lot more. So we raise her up every morning, we take her down every night, we don't let her touch the ground, and we fold her up right. On second thought, I do like to brag, 'cause I'm mighty proud of that ragged

Before the Star-Spangled Banner became our national anthem in 1931, this next song was the country's favorite. The problem was that it's England's national anthem, using different lyrics. Here it is sung by the legendary Mahalia Jackson.

The words of the Star-Spangled Banner came from a poem by Francis Scott Key. He was inspired by the sight of the American flag waving above Fort McHenry during the War of 1812. It is notoriously hard to sing because of its wide range. We hear it here from one of the few singers with that kind of voice, Whitney Houston.

Many people wanted America the Beautiful to be our anthem, not only because it's much easier to sing, but because of its descriptions of the American landscape. Here it is by Frank Sinatra, recorded in 1963.

You ask me why I love her? Well, give me time. I'll explain. You've seen a Kansas sunset or an Arizona rain? Have you drifted on a bayou down Louisiana way? Have you watched the cold fog drifting over San Francisco Bay? Have you heard a Bob White calling in the Carolina Pines? Or heard the bellow of a diesel at the Appalachia Mines? Does the call of the Niagara thrill you when you hear her waters roar? You look with awe and wonder at her Massachusetts shore, where men who braved a hard new world first stepped on Plymouth Rock. Do you think of them when you stroll along a New York City dock? Have you seen a snowflake drifting in the Rockies way up high? Have you seen the sun come blazing down from a bright Nevada sky? You hail to the Columbia as she rushes to the sea, or bow your head at Gettysburg and our struggle to be free? Have you seen the mighty Tetons? You watched an eagle soar? Have you seen the Mississippi roll along Missouri's shore? Have you felt a chill at Michigan when on a winter's day her waters rage along the shore in thunderous display? Does the word aloha make you warm? Do you stare in disbelief when you see the surf come roaring in at Waimea Reef? From Alaska's cold to the Everglades, from the Rio Grande to Maine, my heart cries out, my pulse runs fast, the might of her domain. You ask me why I love her? I've a million reasons why. My beautiful America, beneath God's wide, wide sky.

You're listening to JM Jazz, the Great American Songbook, on WETF, the jazz station, in South Bend, Indiana. In 1945, Frank Sinatra recorded this song from the 1942 review Let Freedom Ring for a film about racial prejudice.

The United States of America has always been the land of opportunity. It was founded by immigrants and continues to be a symbol of hope to people seeking a better life. No one better demonstrates the immigrant success story than Irving Berlin, who rose from poverty to becoming one of America's most successful music composers and producers. He expressed his gratitude by writing this song, here presented by Bing Crosby.

The promise of America has been severely challenged since its beginnings, especially by the Civil War from 1861 to 1865. The Battle Hymn of the Republic is a poem by abolitionist writer Julia Ward Howe, using the music from the song John Brown's Body. Here are two versions. The first, a jazzy number by Red Nichols, and the second by Judy Collins.

0: Dixie, also known as Dixie's Land, I Wish I Was in Dixie, and other titles, derived from a minstrel show and was used by the Confederate Army. Now, it is considered a popular folk song representing the South.
1: In the land of cotton, old times are and not forgotten. Look away, look away, look away, Dixieland. In Dixieland, where I was born in early on one frosty morning. Look away, look away, look away, Dixieland.

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0: but that did not seem to grieve her. 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Look away, look away, look away, Dixieland.
1: In our wee showers in Dixie, hooray, hooray. In Dixieland, that's a fine shame to live and die in Dixie.

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In Dixieland, I'll hook my dame to live and die in Dixie.

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This song, by Louis Armstrong, came out of this civil unrest.

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1: Welcome to Talking Jazz. My guest today is saxophonist, composer, and so much more, Miguel Sinon. So welcome, Miguel.
2: Thank you for having me. Pleasure to be here.
1: It's great to have you. Of course, there's a lot to talk about, but you have a wonderful new album called Golden City. And of course, the Golden City referring to San Francisco and the area there. And we'll explain a little bit more what it's all about. And of course, I know about you since a long time and you've been declared as a genius, but not everybody might know the whole history. So maybe give us an overview of your background, how you got into jazz and how you get to be where you are.
2: First of all, thank you for having me. It's a pleasure to be here, and I want to say hello to everyone who's listening. So I'll tell you a little about myself. I was born and raised in the island of Puerto Rico in the Caribbean. I got started in music at around 10 years old, 11 years old, initially through a local music teacher in my neighborhood who taught me sort of like the principles of theory and solfege. And then eventually at 11 years old, was accepted into a performing arts focused music school from 7th grade to 12th grade. So I went there for 6 years. And that's where I first got introduced into the saxophone. Got into the saxophone right away, not for any particular reason. It was just kind of available. And so my training there was exclusively classical. The school, it was really good training. You know, I learned a lot about harmony and theory classes every day. My training was really, really rigorous and really good. There was no jazz there, so I got introduced into jazz later on, connected to some of the things that I was doing with popular music. So I started playing popular music, like dance music from the Caribbean, salsa, merengue, stuff like that, when I was about 15. So there's a lot of improvisation involved in that too, so that kind of caught my ear. And then through friends and colleagues at the school, I was introduced into some jazz musicians, people like Charlie Parker, Miles Davis, you know, John Coltrane, etc., Thelonious Monk. And I kind of fell in love with it right away. I became enamored with the idea of trying to understand what this music was, what was sort of like the specific musical language that was being spoken. And it kind of changed, you know, the way I thought about music. From that point on, I was like, okay, so I just want to try to do this. And that interest eventually took me to the city of Boston here in the United States, where I went to Berklee College of Music. And that's really where I got my first sort of formal jazz training. It was an amazing experience for me. I learned a lot, not only from my teachers, but from my colleagues. And after graduating Berklee, I decided that I wanted to pursue a graduate school. So I moved to New York City and attended Manhattan School of Music, where I received also a master's there in performance. And ever since then, I've been in New York City. I came here as a student, but really because I wanted to be around the folks that inspire me and a lot of my heroes. And, you know, I was lucky enough to get the chance to interact with most of my heroes, if not all of them, and get to play with them and record with them and tour with them. And that's sort of like helped me build a career as a composer, as a leader, as a band leader. I've released a lot of records as a band leader. I think this record we're talking about is maybe my 17th record as a band leader, and I've made a bunch as a sideman too. So, and also I've been teaching for a long time, probably about 15, 16 years. I taught for a long time at the New England Conservatory in Boston, and now I'm a professor at MIT, music department at MIT in Boston also.
1: We're going to start with the sacred land, and it has a specific concept. It's looking at the history of appropriation to some degree. We're going to talk more about the concept, but before we listen to sacred land, maybe give us the mind frame of what we're listening to here for a second.
2: Yeah. So I think it'll be helpful to maybe talk a little bit about what this project is about and how it came together. So I've had a really long relationship with an organization in San Francisco called SF Jazz. I was part of their sort of like their house band called the SF Jazz Collective for a very long time. And Randall Klein, who's the founder and musical director of this organization for many years, he actually retired last year, was a really close mentor of mine. And, you know, we worked a lot together. A few years ago, he asked me, basically, he wanted to commission a piece of music through a specific grant from HP, the Hewlett Foundation, to be presented at SF Jazz. And basically, they presented a blank slate. They said, you can do whatever you want, but we want you to write something to be presented here. And after visiting San Francisco, you know, I saw how a city could change over time really drastically. And I was really interested in the idea of, you know, exploring the history of that part of the country or San Francisco and everything around it, but specifically from the perspective of minority groups and immigrant individuals. Basically, my idea was that I was going to reach out to community leaders and historians and folks who kind of lived the history of the city. Talk to them about how the city was built over time from the perspective of these individuals. Conducted about 50 interviews and eventually got to a place where I felt that I had enough information to start writing the music. This piece, Sacred Land, is actually the first piece of the album. And you mentioned this idea of appropriation. Of course, that's totally correct. And this is kind of what this piece is about. It's about, you know, this land that, like many other places in the world, especially in this part of the world, was originally inhabited by a very developed and really rich society, which was sort of colonized by another society and eventually, you know, basically erased. So a lot of the compositions and a lot of the pieces deal with this idea of how transitions can have, you know, sort of positive scenarios and negative scenarios, and sometimes something that's kind of neutral. And this piece was specifically inspired by interviews with descendants of the Olani people, which was the original society, the original communities of that part of this country and that part of California. You know, just going through their history and how they've tried to preserve their traditions and all this stuff. I wrote this piece thinking about that, and specifically the main melodic motif for the piece. I took it from a recording of a ceremony, Olani's ceremony. So the original kind of melodic motif that you hear and it comes back to the piece on and off. I took it from there and it started there and sort of built a composition thinking about the idea of what this represented to me. So this piece, Sacred Land, is specifically tackling that subject.
1: So yeah, thanks for that intro. I think we'll listen to it first and then we'll talk a little bit more about that research process. But here is Sacred Land from a new album entitled Golden City and composed by my guest today, Miguel Sinon, presented as a commission for the Hewlett Foundation by SF Jazz.

0: That was a piece entitled Sacred Land from a new album entitled Golden City. And you heard my guest today, Miguel Senon, on saxophone, who was also the composer. We talked a little bit that it's a commission and it researches the land and how the land changed, how it was appropriated, and how it affects minorities. So you said you interviewed about 50 people and looked at all these details and all the history. So I want to learn a little bit more about that research process, how you decided who to talk to, and maybe some directions that changed.
1: So I had a pretty clear idea about the direction that I wanted to take, specifically because San Francisco, like many large cities in the U.S., is a very cosmopolitan city. So you have people there from all over the world. Specifically there, there's been a really large migration from Asia, and it's historic, you know, and also from Central Latin America. So I was kind of clear about the direction that I wanted to take. I also wanted to explore, you know, talk to some folks in the African-American community in San Francisco and talk to them about how they've seen changes over time, because there's also a really large and important community there that's added a lot to the city as well. With the help of the folks at SF Jazz and some folks who were helping me, you know, assisting with the research, I was able to identify not only individuals, but also organizations within San Francisco that were either specifically working for communities, you know, an organization that was working in the Mission, for example, working with the Mexican and Latin American communities, an organization working in Chinatown, organization working in Japantown, et cetera. And the research was done over 2 weeks. So I visited for a week, and then I visited another week and did that because I live in New York City. Once the research was done, I started to kind of put together a narrative of how the information from the interviews was going on for the music. And that's usually, I mean, it's fun, that's a lot of fun, but it's also set challenging because there's a lot of directions where things could go. And it took me a little while just to visualize something that presented clarity for myself so that I could start writing and have something that sort of like had a consistent connecting thread. So this project is a long time coming. You know, it's something that was supposed to be premiered 4 years ago. It was actually premiered 2 years ago, recorded last year, and finally released now. But yeah, that was kind of like the chain of events and how the compositions came together.
0: So we're going to listen to Rush. This is especially about the immigration aspect, I think. So give us a quick framework on what to listen for in Rush.
1: This piece is sort of tackling the gold rush, the California gold rush of 1848, you know, brought thousands, you know, I think the population went from something like 200 or 300 people to 30,000 people in a span of 4 years or something like that, which is crazy. And they were all looking for gold. They were all looking to get rich. And as a consequence, it really changed, you know, the face of what the city was. You know, unfortunately accelerated the decline of Native Californians. But when we think about the gold rush, before doing this research, for me, the gold rush was almost like this quasi-romantic event of like, you know, everyone's moving over there and, you know, the cowboys and they're looking and trying to find the gold and the river and all that stuff. Where, I mean, in reality, it was a lot more chaotic than that. You know, I mean, imagine you multiply the capacity of the population by 100, 200, 300%, almost overnight. So it really changes the constitution, and it tells you a lot about how a city and a community can change rapidly over time, which has kept happening not only in San Francisco, but all over the world. So this piece was specifically inspired by that. Musically, I've already thinking about that. So there's this rhythmic motif that's presented at the top with the piano and the drums. And the motif is sort of built gradually by layering sort of like rhythmic subdivisions inside accents, and it kind of grows that way until it gets into a place at the end where everyone's kind of playing together in a sort of like more in sync way.
0: Let's listen to it. This is a track entitled Rush, based on the principle of the gold rush on San Francisco. Golden City is the album, and my guest today is Miguel Senon.

0: entitled Rush. It's from a new album, a live recording of a commissioned piece by my guest today, Miguel Sinon, entitled Golden City. The idea, the concept behind it is to track the gentrification, to track the history of the land around San Francisco. And we're going to head towards a piece called Displacement and Erasure, and this whole experience of gentrification. And you mentioned several times that you observed that you had personal effects. So I want to hear your personal observations and effects that you had over your time in San Francisco.
1: Even for myself, and I'm not, you know, I don't live in San Francisco, I spent a lot of time there. So I would visit for like a month, 2 months at a time for every year. And I would notice changes in neighborhoods, like very rapidly. You know, a place like the Mission, for example, which is traditionally sort of a bastion for Latin American communities and culture. And the city now has become a bastion for you know, places, you know, companies like Facebook and things like that, which is, I mean, that's sort of like drastically changing a community to the point where like people can't afford to be there anymore, you know, because things get really expensive once like your neighbors are multi-billionaires. But this piece in particular, you know, something that I was thinking about a lot, not just the idea of a gentrification, but just how things can change over time because of historical events. You know, like, for example, one of the neighborhoods in San Francisco that I spent a lot of time sort of researching, and it's a place that I saw change over time, like because it was usually close to where I would stay, is a neighborhood that's now called the Fillmore Street. Like, you know, when we think about the Fillmore and the performance venue and all that stuff, the Fillmore was originally called the Western Addition, and it was an African-American neighborhood for a very, very long time. But even before that, it was an extension of Japantown. So it was a Japanese enclave. A Japanese community in San Francisco is huge and extremely historic. So Japantown was bulldozed. Western Addition came over. It became an African-American enclave for a very, very long time. You know, this world, the jazz clubs were in San Francisco, the Fillmore West, of course. And for a very long time, it was historic and rich. And recently, that's also been kind of like it's slowly displaced. You know, so when we talk about displacement and erasure, that's kind of what it means. You know, you displace community slowly, but as you displace it, you also kind of erase that name, that history. You know, you erase what was there to replace it with something else. And that happens over and over again, not just because of gentrification and because, you know, rich people move to a place and people have to move out, but because of historical events like this, where just, you know, an event will cause something to happen and it will just cause a community and a neighborhood to change almost over time. So when I wrote this piece, I was thinking of that, you know, something that I was looking for with the melody and the harmonic material that sort of exemplifies a, you know, like kind of like nostalgia, kind of a sadness to it. But rhythmically, there's also something happening here where the main rhythmic figure is sort of displaced to kind of give you a mirage of something being there where really is something else. That's really what's happening.
0: Yeah, and that's the great thing about music, that you can put these concepts into sound and find another language to communicate that. So yeah, listen for these, with these idea in mind for that track. It's called Displacement and Erasure, and it's from the new album Golden City by my guest today, Miguel Sinon.

0: That was a track entitled Displacement and Erasure from the new album Golden City by my guest today, saxophonist, composer, educator, Miguel Sinon. And beyond saxophonist and composer and educator, you received all kinds of incredible accolades in your not that long life that others see in a much longer life. You got a MacArthur Fellowship, you got a Guggenheim Fellowship, you're a Doris Duke artist, you just won a Grammy, and, you know, getting the MacArthur Fellowship usually is a genius award, so you're acknowledged as a genius. So I'm curious, and when, in principle, that's a lot of pressure too, because now you always have to get to a higher level, and how do you feed your creativity and push yourself to keep moving to new levels and new ideas?
1: Yeah, that's a great question. I feel that in our field, you know, in the music, and if you're a musician or any kind of artist, recognition is something that could kind of be like a double-edged sword, because it could be kind of, you know, it could be a dangerous road to feel contempt, you know, and feel like, okay, so now I can kind of relax. But also on the other side, and I think this has been more my experience, is that it can sort of open the door to have what you do reach more ears and kind of reach more people. And I've kind of tried to take advantage of, you know, recognitions like this one to try to open the door to, you know, get to more folks and be able to connect with others and have others kind of be aware of what we're doing musically and artistically. I also feel that, you know, a lot of these awards and grants, they've provided financial and artistic support to really give me the opportunity to do what I really want to do. You know, I think for most folks, especially folks who are not musicians or artists, they have this vision of the artist as some, like, the struggling person who's always kind of fighting against the current. And you know, it could be true, because it's not an easy life. You know, when you're an artist, nothing is really given. But at the same time, when these opportunities come and provide the support, they also open the door to say, okay, so now I have the support and I can really. So I really feel that that's been a positive. I got into this because I felt that it was a calling, and I felt that it was something that would never really end. And my attitude is that, you know, I mean, it's great to get support and great to get recognition, but I still feel that I have a lot of stuff that I want to do and achieve. So I'm just kind of working towards that.
0: And we look forward to the results. So Wave of Change, maybe just a quick mindset to listen to and what we're going to hear.
1: I'm sure that the folks who are listening, they're recognizing the theme here. A lot of this music has to do with, you know, change over time and how these communities are affected by circumstances that either move them or erase them or, you know, have them change over a specific period of time. Wave of Change, I wrote it. It was a specific quote from one of the interviews when we were talking about, you know, this thing that was coming into the city, you know, this big wave of new folks kind of coming in and changes and all these companies moving in and how this small communities or small organizations were dealing with it. They described it as this, it's almost like a tsunami, you know, like a tsunami of change, something that you can't really stop. All you can do is

0: huge wave that hits you, but at the end of it, you can kind of resettle and find your place.
1: Cool. Thanks for that framework. So let's listen to Wave of Change. So this is from the album Golden City, and you're going to hear my guest

0: That was a track entitled Wave of Change. It's from a new album entitled Golden City by my guest today, Miguel Sinon. And we talked about the concept, researching and visualizing gentrification over time. The next one we're going to listen to, Sanctuary City, this is also a nod, not just to the city, but to some of our, not ancestors, but influences. There's a Wayne Shorter influence in drawing some of the melody, some of the chord changes. There's a little Mingus in there earlier. If you think back to the young, aspiring Miguel in Puerto Rico, is there something you would tell him, or a young student to looking for a career in music, on how to move forward, or any thoughts on that?
1: Yeah, I mean, I would definitely tell him to practice.
0: timeless.
1: practice and listen to a lot of music. I think the idea of exposure and listening, I really do feel that is underrated, especially if you're really trying to learn a language that's not necessarily your language. Like, for example,

0: I didn't grow up with jazz music. I grew up with other stuff, all the kinds of music. The idea of immersing yourself as a listener into a genre or musical style was key for me to really feel at home, eventually feel at home and feel like, okay, this is a language that I can speak sort of in my own terms, but I can understand it. I can understand this history and how it's spoken. I can understand how it's built over time. So this piece in particular, Sanctuary City, like you mentioned, Sanctuary City is a term that describes something specific, is a city or a place, like a city that has specific laws focused on protecting their immigrant population. This is not just San Francisco. There's other cities within the U.S. that are sort of like self-described as sanctuary cities, and they do this specifically to prohibit a local state authorities to cooperate with immigration, customs, reformers, ICE, so they can protect their immigrant communities, you know, so it gives the city more power. And when I was kind of looking into this, it seemed like an amazingly inspiring thing to me. I mean, I met countless individuals who, I mean, their life, their whole purpose in life is looking out for these individuals who are disenfranchised, who are constantly fighting against the current, to migrating to this country, be it from South America or Asia or elsewhere. Just, you know, looking out for them, looking out for their rights, making sure they're treated well. You mentioned Wayne Shorter, so this piece, Sanctuary City, is sort of like a counterfact, like a reimagining of a piece by Wayne Shorter called Sanctuary. It's kind of happened by accident. I remember I was thinking about Sanctuary City, and I was like, you know, maybe one way to approach this would be to look at Wayne's piece, Sanctuary, and write sort of like new re-envisioned of the piece. So I wrote a new melody. I sort of expanded on the form using the harmonic progression and using a lot of the same motifs that he uses for the original form. So this piece is sort of built on Sanctuary, the piece that Wayne recorded with Miles, but inspired by the idea of what a sanctuary city is and what it could do for this immigrants and disenfranchised individual.
1: What a cool way to bring these things together. It's a topic now more important than ever, where we see the world divided exactly over that topic everywhere, yes. Not just in the U.S., yeah. You know, in yeah. all European countries. So yes. Let's have that concept sink in of a sanctuary city and what it actually means to live together and to be welcoming and be community. So here is Sanctuary City from the new album Golden City.

0: And my guest today is Miguel Zenón, who you heard on saxophone, who is also the composer and behind this new album entitled Golden City. That was a commission. And you know what we haven't done yet? We haven't told people yet who is playing on it. Let us know.
1: You're listening to myself on alto saxophone. So Matt Mitchell is our pianist, Chris Tordini on bass, Dan Wise on drums, Miles Okazaki on guitar. The percussionist, he's an amazing percussionist from Puerto Rico. His name is Daniel Diaz. And then we have three trombonists, Alan Ferber, who plays trombone, Diego Urcola, who plays valve trombone and trumpet, and Jacob Garchik, who plays trombone and tuba as well on some of the tracks. So it's an amazing band. Really happy to have them. Mainly, I really love these musicians, and I thought that I wanted to have something that kind of had that brassy thing, but also like with the warmness that the trombone could present.
0: So what's next? When can we hear the music and where is it available? And
1: Yeah. So the album is coming out August 30th. I think there's a single that's out already, but the actual album is out August 30th. We're going to premiere it here in New York City November 15th at Miller Theater, Columbia University. And then next spring, March 14th, we're going to also perform it at MIT, their new music building in Boston. And then there'll probably be other opportunities. We're looking into bringing it back to SF Jazz at some point too. I mean, this is a large ensemble. Large ensembles are hard to tour. But I'm excited, any opportunity that we get to perform the music, and I'm excited to have it there, have it just out there for people to hear it. And you know, this was a project that took many years to come together. So I'm just really happy to finally get the chance to put it out there and get people.
0: Absolutely. So find it, stream it often. Information on you, is it miguelzenon.com?
1: Yeah. I have a website, miguelzenon.com, and I'm also on all social media, and all the info is there. I mean, you can find all the info about our records, and the album is available everywhere. All platforms everywhere, also on Bandcamp as well.
0: So follow and find out. We're going to close out with one last track, Power of Community. And I love how this all came together. You know, we have division, we have gentrification. In the end, we just need to realize that we can only function as communities. You know, nobody's an island. And if we don't learn how to come together, it's not going to work. Any mindset we should take into listening to this last one?
1: After kind of going through this narrative through the whole record, I kind of wanted to end in a positive note, you know, and there were a lot of positives that came out of this. I mentioned this when I was talking about Sanctuary City. It's really inspiring just to see how all these organizations and individuals made it their life work to fight for the rights, civil and human rights of other individuals. And I was extremely inspired by this, and wrote this piece sort of thinking about this. Musically, the piece is built on a specific sort of melodic motif that mutates and modulates a couple times during the piece. Mm-hmm. And then at the very end of the piece, it kind of leads back to the initial motifs from the first piece we heard, Sacred Land, as a way of creating sort of a bookend to the performance, because this is when we play it live, this is usually the last piece we play. You know, it's kind of like a beginning and an end, and kind of all kind of leading back to the original motif, taking us back to the sacred land. So
0: I so appreciate you taking the time today and sharing with us, and congrats to a wonderful album and good luck with everything.
1: Thank you very much. It's really been my pleasure. It's a lot of fun for me to get to talk about this music. I don't do a lot. So I appreciate you having me, and appreciate everyone who's listening.
0: Absolutely. So here is Power of Community, the last track from the new album Golden City, by my guest today, Miguel Zenón. Thanks again, and listen and stream often.

0: thank you for listening to Talking Jazz. My guest today was saxophonist, composer, educator, Miguel Sinon.
1: 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Thank you for listening.

listening to WETF-LP in South Bend, Indiana. WETF, the jazz station, celebrating over 100 years of recorded jazz. 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

Kay Costa-Ulos starts off our time together. Lover, Digging for Diz. This is taken from her album All This Is Possible, out on Black Olive Jazz. Joining Kay on the front line is Noel Jukes and Peter Brainin on the woodwinds, John DiMartino on the piano, Sean Conley on bass, and Vince Chirico on the drums, with Kay on the vocals giving us Lover, Digging for Diz from the album All This Is Possible. Welcome, I'm Clay Ryder. Thanks for tuning in. In this hour, we will dig some of the latest jazz tracks and chat with Corey Combs, the executive director of the Stanford Jazz Workshop, about the upcoming Stanford Jazz Festival. A lot of great music and conversation coming our way. We're going to hear from June Ida, the LaBeouf Brothers, Ben Wolf, and others. Up next, Helen Sung and her big band.

0: That's the sound of trumpeter Jun Ida with The Final View from his album Bellflower, which is out on Origin Records. Jun on the trumpet, backed up by Chris McCarthy on the Fender Rhodes, Masami Kuroki on guitar, Julio Javier Seto on bass, and Jungkook Kim on drums, and Takafumi Nikedo on the congas. I hope I got all those right. Giving us The Final View from his album, Bellflower. And prior to that, we checked in with the Helen Sung Big Band. We heard her composition, Convergence. This is from her latest release, Oracle. It's out on Sunnyside Records. Great big ensemble. Piano work by Helen, Vincent Archer on bass, Adam Cruz on the drums, and Samuel Torres on the percussion, backed up by a big, big band. Convergence by Helen Sung. Today we have a special guest, Corey Combs, who's the executive director of the Stanford Jazz Workshop. He is joining us to discuss the 2026 Stanford Jazz Festival, which takes place between June 21st and July 31st across multiple venues on the Stanford University campus in Stanford, California. Corey, welcome to Sound Ideas.
1: Thank you so much for having me. I'm thrilled to be here to talk with you.
0: For those who might be unfamiliar, please tell our audience a little bit about the history of the Stanford Jazz Workshop and the Stanford Jazz Festival.
1: I'm thrilled to. Stanford Jazz Workshop has been around for 53 years now. It was started by Jim Nadel, who is the founder and vision behind what this program grew into. It started as a kind of community building place for jazz enthusiasts, both on campus and off. And it grew into what it is now, which is a multi-week immersive education experience for students of jazz music. And as you described, a month plus long jazz festival. The two of those are quite intertwined by design in that, you know, the students that are coming to spend a week or more with us and learn jazz and study with some of the best artists in the world also see those same educators on the stage leading one of their own bands. And so it's a virtuous loop of jazz music, you know, the education during the day, concerts at night, and the concerts are open to the community. In fact, most of the members of the audience are not students, but it's a wonderful chance for listeners on the peninsula here in the Bay Area to be able to hear jazz artists from literally around the world playing some of the finest sets that you'd hear anywhere.
0: Unlike many festivals that are over a weekend or perhaps a week, the Stanford Jazz Festival is spread across several weeks and multiple venues. What were the factors or criteria that led to this approach?
1: I think primarily it mirrors the structure of the camp experience, and that, the 3-day or 2 to 3-day festival model has multiple stages activated at once and audiences come and go. It's a very successful model, but you could almost think of Stanford's Jazz Festival is more like a concert series in conception and structure. And that, single stage is activated each night of the week from when we start running. Again, that's very important for us, and that each day that the students are on campus, they also can experience a concert in the evening. And yes, I've been to jazz camps as a young learner where they were informal, maybe faculty jam sessions, which are cool and fun, but this elevates that experience and that it's a true jazz presentation by, as I mentioned, some of the top artists we could find.
0: Well, it harkens back to my youth in like the 1970s. I spent summers at the Jamie Abersole clinics.
1: Yeah, I did too.
0: There was always the evening faculty concert, and then the very last night, of course, was all the combos during the week.
1: Yes.
0: And while there were some absolute stellar musicians on the staff at the Abersole camps, they weren't formal festival-type concerts. They were your teachers during the day and the guys you might have jammed with at night. They never seemed quite as big until they went home a few weeks later and they read who they were, and it's, oh my God, that's David Baker, or that's Howie Smith, or Ed Sof. Oh my goodness.
1: Yes, that's right. You're naming some names that I am quite familiar with and have long history with, both David Baker and Ed Sof. But you're exactly right that those are by their nature really fun, you know, often informal. They're figuring out what they're going to do on the stage as they do it. In these cases, these are artists that are touring projects and bringing their band to the stage for a formal presentation of music from a new CD, a new commission, a new project that hasn't been heard before. So it's definitely more of a true concert in that regard.
0: Let's take a listen to a track by one of the musicians who will be performing at this year's festival, namely Michael Mayo. This is Four from his album Fly.

0: You're listening to Sound Ideas. I'm Clay Ryder. Thanks for spending some time with us today. Our guest today is Corey Combs, Executive Director of the Stanford Workshop. We just heard Four, as performed by Michael Mayo, who is one of the many artists that will be performing at the 2026 Stanford Jazz Festival. Corey, how are performers selected for the festival?
1: We are so fortunate to have a nice, large, blank canvas to start with. And we start in the fall every year, and I work with my director of festival programming. His name is Stephen Lugener. He's a fantastic musician and composer himself, leads his own jazz ensemble here in the Bay Area and tours. He's been in this position in some capacity. He's our longest tenured staff member, having worked with Jim Nadell, our founder, for roughly 14 years. And so as they did this leadership transition and brought me in, we also elevated Stephen's position to where the two of us are now curating together this annual festival. And so I have done a whole lot of presenting myself. He has two over the years here at Stanford Jazz Workshop. So it's our combined knowledge of who's available, which agents are, what are they presenting to us, and who's local that we want to feature. So it's kind of a chessboard that we also include. Who do we want to have on the faculty that we don't know necessarily if they're going to do a performance in the evening, but let's start playing with all these pieces. So it's a combination of flying people in specifically for a evening, and they're going to fly back out the next day generally. People that are going to teach with us a week that are going to do a headliner show. That's Stefan Harris, for example, is one of those. Not Cohen's another. And then, of course, like I said, the importance of having people in our own backyard that have these tremendous reputations like Nicholas Beard or Marcus Shelby, who are going to do something for the festival. And that, the way we look at it, is making sure that all sides of that picture have equal weight. Touring artists, faculty members, local artists, what are you touring right now? Bring that. And that's how we look at it.
0: Is there a particular tone or vibe that drives the festival content?
1: We've had listeners that have been coming to shows since the festival side started. And of course, the festival side hasn't been as around as long as the camp. But a lot of those people have been with us for so long that we make sure to respect that taste marker, which I would think leans towards straight ahead, but not necessarily conservative. So that's the people that, for example, that are so thrilled that we're presenting Branford Marsalis. And so it's that respect to tradition, respect of where the music came from, inside what you might consider a swing tradition. And then we also make sure to bring in lots of jazz artists that are influenced by global traditions, Afro-Cuban music, even Indian music, and Indian music and jazz music. And then Stephen and I both also like to say, what is more on the forward edge of this music? Like, how are improvisers evolving and taking it to a different direction? And then in that regard, we're evolving some new listeners to this music that might be curious about jazz music that is harder to define in a specific stylistic category. So I wouldn't say it's like all cutting edge. I wouldn't say it's all traditional. We try to have something in the mix for pretty much every taste. But we also certainly encourage people to go outside of their taste boundaries and say, okay, I see this is something I don't know much about. Let's check it out. And we've had great luck with that as well.
0: Besides the many talented artists who will be performing a traditional show during the festival, there are some thematic events as well. These include Guitar Night, Ruth Davies Blues Night, and the All-Star Jam Session that closes out the festival. Did these specialty shows develop organically, or are they part of a larger strategy for the festival itself?
1: That's a great question. It's a bit of both. Some of these concerts are annual traditions. That's the Ruth Davies Blues Night. It happens each year. And so that Ruth Davies is a longtime faculty member with us. And I think she, along with Jim Nadell, founded this night to say, yeah, we're doing so much in the jazz tradition. Blues and jazz have obvious roots and connections that are shared. what would you like to do, Ruth Davies, and who would you like to bring in? And so that's been a staple of the festival that people that love blues music come back year after year for. And so that is definitely thematic, but also happened organically over time and is now, like, we wouldn't imagine putting the festival together without that. It's so successful and always really enjoyable. And then Steve and I have also said, like, there are artists that we know that in our networks that have paid deep tribute to jazz legends in one way or another. And that's, for example, Marcus Shelby doing the music of Mingus. And we're doing a Miles Davis celebration. So that's a little bit more curated in terms of what we think we want to present this particular season. And so we won't do a Miles Davis centennial each year, obviously, but we would do Indian Jazz Journey each year. We would do the Blues Night each year, which have become, and you mentioned the All-Star Jam, which are true kind of tent poles of this concert series festival. Yeah.
0: Let's dig a track from another musician who will be performing at this year's festival, namely Billy Childs. This is his composition, Carefree, from his recent album, Triumvirate.

0: That was Carefree, performed by Billy Childs, who will be one of the many performers at the upcoming 2026 Stanford Jazz Festival. Let's continue our conversation with Corey Combs, Executive Director of the Stanford Jazz Workshop. I notice that education is a major part of Stanford Jazz Workshop's mission. Let's chat about a few of the educational opportunities afforded by the workshop. What are the giant steps big band and the miles ahead big bands?
1: Our primary footprint in terms of the highest number of students we serve is during the summer, and that's during our jazz camp weeks that coincide with the festival. Over the last, now I think about 12 years, we've developed after school programming as well for students that want to participate in a high level audition based big band program. And so that's the Giant Steps and Miles Ahead programs. Giant Steps is for middle school age musicians, and Miles Ahead is for high school age musicians. And these are what we describe as conglomerate bands. So the students come from about 20 different schools throughout the Bay Area, primarily on the peninsula, to first off audition, and once accepted, rehearse with a well-known educator here in the Bay Area who coaches them once a week to develop a set of music that is then performed a couple of times. We have a show.

0: We were one of 20 bands internationally that were selected to compete in that. So that just shows what level of talent we're attracting. And that, of course, the more we can do like that, it's kind of a virtuous cycle for us that we attract more students, more interest. And that's allowed us to even conceptualize expanding into a third high school big band coming up this fall, which there's a high level of interest for. So, yeah, we're finding that there's a ton of desire to play this music and not just have it be the summer camp week long, but to have it be a year round part of their music education.
1: Besides the festival and the two big bands, what else does the Stanford Jazz Workshop offer the community?
0: We do a Jazz Girls Day program once a year, which is, as it sounds, it's a full day of free programming for female and female identifying students to come to Stanford campus and have one of their first entrances to the music where it's a fully supportive environment where there's the fear of being an improviser for the first time is stripped away, and the students can meet others that are maybe just getting their curiosity met for the first time in this music. So that's a fantastic program that we're so proud to do. And essentially, we fundraise for that year over year so we can offer that free of charge for the students. We also do some wonderful holiday programming. We have Glenn Pearson, who plays with the Count Basie Big Band. He does an annual rendition of the Charlie Brown Christmas music, which is, of course, great. And it's celebrated year over year with us and sells out each time we do it. And then we're also, you know, considering how we might expand our programming into meeting communities that have less access to educational opportunities, instruments, educators. And so that's something we're looking actively at right now, is where can we meet some more under-resourced people that might be interested in playing music, maybe don't even know what to call it yet in terms of, is it jazz, is it, you know, what's their interest point, but to take down barriers that might eventually be a pipeline towards the experiences that I've described, to the after-school big bands, to our summer camps. But without that first step of, like, here's an instrument, here's a chance to play it, here's an instructor, they wouldn't have the doorway open. So we're looking at that right now. But yeah, our primary focus is those after-school experiences, Jazz Girls Day, and the summer camp festival and education programs.
1: If our listeners are interested in finding out more about the Stanford Jazz Festival or other programs for the Stanford Jazz Workshop, do you have a website, social media, or other resources they can check out?
0: Our primary information center is stanfordjazz.org, stanfordjazz.org. That's where you can find information about all the summer camps, our faculty, and, of course, the Jazz Festival. So that's where I point everybody to learn more.
1: We've been chatting with the Executive Director for the Stanford Jazz Workshop, Corey Combs, about the 2026 Stanford Jazz Festival taking place between June 21st and July 31st across multiple venues on the Stanford University campus in Stanford, California. Corey, thanks for dropping by Sound Ideas. It's been a pleasure chatting with you today.
0: Thanks so much for having me. I've truly enjoyed talking about it, and I thanks for the opportunity to check in with you.
1: We'll close with a track by pianist George Cables, who will also be appearing at the festival. This is Echo of a Scream.

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Here's the latest from the LaBeouf brothers with the title track from their album Off Center.

We're closing out our time together with Ben Wolfe with Blues from his album Anytime After Now, out on Resident Art Records. And we also heard from the LaBeouf Brothers, the title track from their album Off Center. Hope you enjoyed this hour digging some of the latest tracks and our chat with Carrie Combs of the Stanford Jazz Workshop. I'm Clay Ryder. Thanks for listening. I look forward to the next time we get together.

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The Loneliness of the Man on the Wire. Alan Pasqua at the piano playing Jimmy Webb's majestic Wichita Lineman. I'm Jana Lee Ross. 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

0: Traveling Light, a great lead on the trombone from Papo Vasquez, that from a record called Standards Reconditioned, and that is spelled R-I-C-A-N, Ditioned, the final recording from the great Conquero Rey Barreto, with him, as I said, Papo Vasquez on trombone, Hilton Ruiz playing piano, and Chris Barreto on alto sax. We heard Ray Barreto on the track before that, about 40 years prior, playing with Freddie Hubbard in 1967, the original Little Sunflower. And the set opened with Chick Corea and his Spanish Heart band, Chick's tune Armando's Rumba. I'm Jana Lee Ross. Thanks for listening to Jazz with me.
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Giant Steps with Pat Metheny giving a bossa nova twist to the classic Coltrane tune. Larry Grenadier with him on bass and Bill Stewart playing drums. Before that, Crescent, another Coltrane tune played by Coltrane's longtime pianist McCoy Tyner live at the Village Vanguard on Coltrane's birthday, September 23rd in 1927, with him, George Mraz on bass and Al Foster on drums. We'll finish the hour with a trip to Barcelona with Alan Pasqua.

Barcelona, Alan Pasqua at the piano with Peter Erskine on drums and Derek Olszewski playing bass. I'm Jana Lee Ross. Thanks so much for listening to Jazz with me. 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

Richard Davis taking the lead on Bye Bye Blackbird, and he's keeping up with the Joneses. That would be Hank Jones on piano and his brother Elvin on bass. They call themselves the Great Jazz Trio, and they're allowed to do that. Bye Bye Blackbird was the tune. I'm Jana Lee Ross. Thanks so much for listening to Jazz with me. 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

0: some engineering magic going on. It worked. Ray Charles recorded back in the day singing Georgia on My Mind and posthumously coupled up with the Count Basie Orchestra. Sweet Joey DeFrancesco helping out on the Hammond B3. Before that, Oscar Peterson recorded live at the Blue Note in 1990 from the legendary Oscar Peterson Trio Live at the Blue Note. They're legendary. Ray Brown on bass and Bobby Durham on drums, and they're actually a quartet. They're joined by the great Herb Ellis on guitar. A medley of I Remember You, A Child Is Born, and Tenderly. We started the set with Like a Lover from the Brazilian songwriter Dori Caymmi, as arranged by the Clayton Hamilton Jazz Orchestra. I'm Jana Lee Ross. Thanks for listening to Jazz with me.
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2: 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What a better way to kick things off than the uplifting sounds of some of the world's finest artists. See you then!

Angel Eyes, Ray Brown on bass, Shelly Mann on drums, and Barney Kessel, the guitar genius. Before that, another guitar genius, Kevin Eubanks, live at Bradley's in New York City, recorded in 1994. Robert Hurst with him on bass and James Williams playing piano. James Williams wrote the tune Alter Ego. I'm Jana Lee Ross. Thanks so much for listening to Jazz With Me. 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

Did you recognize it? A rather dark and moody version of Elvis Presley's Heartbreak Hotel from Cyrus Plays Elvis, released in 2007 by pianist Cyrus Chestnut. Great record, all Elvis tunes, and with him, Neil Smith on drums, Dezron L. Douglas playing bass. Thanks so much for listening to Jazz with me. I'm Jana Lee Ross, and you can get in touch anytime and let us know what you love about jazz. 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

0: The Standard, Alone Together, Joey DeFrancesco on organ, joined by Houston Person playing sax. Before that, 50 Ways to Leave Your Lover, Paul Simon's tune, made rather moody by Brad Meldow, with Jeff Ballard on drums, Larry Grenadier on bass. Kicked off the set with Cole Porter's Love for Sale, also a pretty moody arrangement, that from Chet's Choice, Chet Baker, in 1985. On guitar with him, Philip Catherine. I'm Jane Lee Ross. Thanks so much for listening to Jazz with me.
1: 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yesteryear, such as Johnny Hodges, Artie Shaw, and Bobby Hackett, to boppers such as Joe Gordon, Phil Woods, and Roy Haynes, to the modernists such as Tony Williams, James Williams, and Terry Lynn Carrington. 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

You know, sometimes we're not prepared for adversity. When it happens, sometimes we're caught short. We don't know exactly how to handle it when it comes up. Sometimes we don't know just what to do when adversity takes over. And I have advice for all of us. I got it from our pianist, Joe Zawinul, who wrote this tune. And it sounds like what you're supposed to say when you have that kind of problem. It's called Mercy.

Wes Montgomery live in 1965, his tune Twisted Blues, and with him Harold Mayburn on piano, Arthur Harper on bass, Jimmy Lovelace on drums, and before that another landmark classic live recording from Cannonball Adderley, Mercy, Mercy, Mercy, written, as he said, by his piano player, Joe Zawinul. That's from 1966. I'm Jane Lee Ross. Thanks so much for listening to Jazz With Me.

That is Holly Cole from her 1993 release called Don't Smoke in Bed. Really wonderful arrangements of tunes on that by pianist Aaron Davis with bassist David Pilch. I'm Janalee Ross. Thanks so much for listening to Jazz with me. You can get in touch anytime and let us know what you love about jazz. 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
1: This is Jana Lee Ross reminding you that you are listening to WETFLP in South Bend, Indiana. 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

Chet Baker recorded in 1985 the tune Sad Walk, with him Belgian guitarist Philip Catherine and on bass Jean-Louis Rassenfuss. I'm Jana Lee Ross. Thanks so much for listening to Jazz With Me. 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

0: That is called Alter Ego, written by the gentleman playing piano on the tune, James Williams, live at Bradley's in New York with Kevin Eubanks on guitar, Robert Hurst playing bass. Before that, Jimmy Scott singing Time After Time, and Cedar Walton's Ojos de Rojo, Eyes of Red, kicked off the set, Joshua Redman playing sax on that tune. I'm Jana Lee Ross. Thanks for listening to Jazz with me.
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the Johnny Mercer tune Dream, Jimmy McGriff leading that record called Straight Up, and joining him on flute, Frank West. Before that, Easy Living, Herb Ellis at the Concord Jazz Festival in 1972. And the set began with Toots Thielemann playing What Kind of Fool Am I? I'm Janie Lee Ross, and you're listening to Jazz.

The twin guitars of Herb Ellis and Joe Pass live at the Concord Jazz Festival in 1972. Ray Brown on bass and Jake Hanna with them on drums. The tune Juan Tizol's Perdido. I'm Jana Lee Ross. Thanks so much for listening to Jazz With Me. You can get in touch anytime and let us know what you love about jazz. 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
1: Hey everybody, this is Mike Finnerty inviting you to start off your Fridays on a positive note with my Morning with Mike show at 8 a.m. right here at WETF 105.7 in South Bend, Indiana, and streaming live at jazzradiowetf.org. What a better way to kick things off than the uplifting sounds of some of the world's finest artists. See you then.

There is a place for us somewhere. A beautiful tune from West Side Story, music of Leonard Bernstein, and performed there by guitar legend Jim Hall, with him Larry Goldings on piano and Steve Lispina on bass. I'm Jane Lee Ross. Thanks so much for listening to Jazz With Me. You can get in touch anytime and let us know what you love about jazz. 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

0: Hilton Ruiz, the fabulous Puerto Rican pianist, recorded in 1990 the title track to his record Doing It Right. Sweet Hilton Ruiz died a mysterious death in 2006 in New Orleans. Before that, Billy Rogers, who also left us way too soon, one of the greatest guitarists of all time, died in 1987, and this was released posthumously from cassette tapes that his mother found in his home after he died. That was Billy all by himself, playing body and soul. We kicked off that set with Madam Shirley Scott at the organ playing Nature Boy. A lot of help there from Charles Davis on tenor and Virgil Jones on trumpet, not to mention Arthur Harper on bass, Mickey Roker on drums. 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
1: This is Brent Benulis, host of Collector's Choice, inviting you to join me here at WETF on Wednesdays at noon for a session of Jazz from New England, during which we will listen to jazz giants of yesteryear, such as Johnny Hodges, Artie Shaw, and Bobby Hackett, to boppers such as Joe Gordon, Phil Woods, and Roy Haynes, to the modernists such as Tony Williams, James Williams, and Terry Lynn Carrington. Meanwhile, stay tuned right here on WETF for the best in jazz all day and all night.

Wynton Marsalis live at the House of Tribes in New York City, 2005. The Thelonious Monk tune, Green Chimneys. And before that, Monk himself in 1963 playing Blue Monk, the classic quartet with Frankie Dunlap on drums, Butch Warren on bass, and Charlie Rouse on tenor sax. I'm Janie Lee Ross. Thanks so much for listening to Jazz with me. 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

0: This is Jana Lee Ross reminding you that you are listening to WETFLP in South Bend, Indiana. 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
1: Good morning, early birds. This is Morning Glory, the Vibraphone Showcase. I'm Gloria Krolak, blooming here on WETF-FM, the jazz station in South Bend, Indiana, and heard around the world at jazzradiowetf.org. That was Arthur Lipner playing Morning Song from his album, Brazilian Vibes. Thank you for joining me this Monday morning. We open today with the 1969 Joe Henderson tune, Black Narcissus, on the album Power to the People. He couldn't have written the piece for the Academy Award-winning movie of 1947. He was just a child then. But he did name the tune in honor of the film, called one of the most beautiful movies ever made. Guitarist Miguel Cassani and vibraphonist Arturo Serra recorded it in Valencia, Spain, where they're from, on their album, also titled Black Narcissus. With them are Conchi Laurenti on Fender Rhodes, Jose Lopez bass, and Esteve P. drums.

You just heard the classic My Foolish Heart on an album of jazz standards, The Way We Play. That's Megan McNeil's vocals and Justin Thomas on vibes with trumpeter and lead Marquis Hill. Music was written by Victor Young and lyrics by Ned Washington for the film of the same name and nominated for an Academy Award in 1949, despite the film's panning by critics. We opened the set with Black Narcissus with Arturo Serra on vibes. From Depth of Emotion, vibes, piano, and marimba player Ed Sandin's dedication to Astor Piazzolla, titled simply Piazzolla, for the legendary Argentine tango master. Also on the album are Dave Liebman on soprano sax, David Clark bass, and Mark Walker drums.

That last track, Mummy, was written and recorded by Detroit-based percussionist Obi Sakari on his new album, For the Loved Ones. His band includes Mike Jellick on piano, Christopher Tabachinski on saxophones, John Douglas trumpet, Itai Chris flute, Marion Hayden contrabass, and Jimmy Branley drums. You'll notice no vibraphone in Sukari's band. Sukari started out on the vibraphone, but his local clubs told him, forget the vibraphone, bring your congas. And he did. A backward story from the one you usually hear on Morning Glory, where the musician starts out on drums and piano, and then gravitates to the vibraphone. But this one proves that talent will surface. In the middle, Steve Shapiro and Protons, Neurons, and Croutons. The name of the track, typical of Shapiro's sense of humor. I get a kick out of him. It's on his Solomental album. Piazzolla came first in the set, Ed Sangdon's original. This is WETF-FM in South Bend, Indiana. I'm Gloria Krolak, and this is Morning Glory, featuring the vibraphone. Trombonist Steve Davis and vibes player Steve Nelson teamed up on Davis's Bluesthetic and Indigo to Azure.

The Ballad Indigo to Azur with the two Steves, Davis and Nelson, on Bluesthetic opened the set. Trombone was Steve Davis, vibes Steve Nelson, Jeffrey Keyser piano, Peter Bernstein guitar, on bass Christian McBride, and drums Willie Jones III. Here's Victor Feldman, his 1957 recording of It Ain't Necessarily So, written by George and Ira Gershwin for his folk opera, Porgy and Bess. Feldman on vibes with the Jimmy Dukar Quintet.

We're closing this morning's Morning Glory with Sunrise to help you get your day, your week, going in the right direction. It's on Warren Wolf's Wolfgang with Aaron Goldberg on piano, Chris Bunn bass, and Billy Williams Jr. drums. First in the pair, It Ain't Necessarily So, the Gershwin classic from Porgy and Bess. 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Arthur Lipner will take us to Dr. Russell Hamer's Hour of Afro-Cuban Latin Jazz with his morning song. Also, check out my website and my book Jazz Lines at www.gloriajazz.com. Jazz Lines is a unique set of jazz poetry and gorgeous black and white photos by the late photojournalist Ed Berger. Check it out. And thanks for listening.

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1: 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And this is Afro-Cuban Latin Jazz, an hour during which you're served a spicy blend of the improvisational creativity of jazz with the exciting rhythms and melodies of the African diaspora. One of my first Herbie Mann albums featured a wonderful vibraphonist, Dave Pike. And this first piece is by the Dave Pike Quintet in his early days of his career in 1962 on an album called Bossa Nova Carnival. Dave on vibes, of course, and it's a celebration of the music of João Donato, Brazilian pianist and trombonist. And this piece also features Clark Terry on flugelhorn, Kenny Burrell on guitar, and Rudy Collins on drums. Here is Carnaval Samba.

The Dave Pike Quintet playing Carnival Samba. Dave Pike on vibes, Clark Terry on flugelhorn, Kenny Burrell on guitar. 1962. Daniel Diaz and Jafet Murguia are two very accomplished conga players and singers. And in this piece, and in several others you can find on YouTube, they sit facing each other with eight conga drums between them. And in this particular piece, they're accompanied by a fairly large band. The piece is called Coro Miare, and it was recorded in 2025, and it is some hot stuff.

Wow, I love the way those guys squeeze out so much rhythm in those two words, Koro Miare. Very wonderful band with them. Koro Miare roughly translates to Koro is the choir. Miare could be look or see or watch, or just a rhythmic phrase. We heard some wonderful trumpet playing and trombone playing. Too many members to list here, but you should look Daniel Diaz and Hafet Murguia up on YouTube. It's a pleasure watching them, the way they interact with each other in the percussion and the singing. And here is Ray Barreto playing Brandy's Blues, a Latin jazz blues from his album Standards Reconditioned, album 2006.

the Puerto Rican American percussionist, band leader, arranger, composer, playing a genuine blues Latin style, Brandy's Blues. We heard piano solo by Hilton Ruiz, John Benitez on bass, David Sanchez on saxophone, Papo Vasquez on trombone, and Chris Barreto, I guess that's his son, on alto. And here are two pieces back-to-back featuring the stunning mandolin playing by the Brazilian artist Hamilton Giolanda.

This is WETF, the Jazz Station, 105.7 FM, South Bend, Indiana, and streaming on the internet worldwide at jazzradiowetf.org. That wild piece was called Flying Chicken, featuring the Brazilian mandolin player Hamilton Giolanda and his trio, which consisted of Salomon Soares on keyboard and piano and Thiago Rabelo on drums, with Hamilton on mandolin. That was recorded in 2023, and the previous piece, recorded in 2018, was called Assanhado, featuring, it's a duet featuring Hamilton Giolanda again with the Brazilian guitarist Yamandu Costa playing seven-string guitar. Next up is an unusual piece featuring bassoon. It is the Alexandre Silverio Quartet, Alexandre on bassoon, playing a Luiz Bonfa piece called Manhã de Carnaval, recorded in 2024.

I'm sure you will agree that was a unique piece of music. Never heard a bassoon played like that. Wonderful playing by Alessandro Silverio, accompanied by Neymar Diaz on guitar, Igor Pimenta on bass, and Eduardo Guarignon on drums. Mañana de Carnaval. From 1989, here is a wonderful orchestra from the Caribbean island of Martinique playing a piece called Xiomara, a Cuban piece of music. The name of the group is Malavoie, and they feature a lot of violins and a wonderful orchestra.

Here is the virtuoso Brazilian clarinetist Alexandre Ribeiro and his quartet playing a piece called Helicóptero, recorded in 2011.

I just love Alexandra Ibeiro's clarinet playing, Helicóptero, from 2011. From 2001 at the Heineken Jazz Festival, here is the ever-innovative Cuban group Iraqueri, led by the virtuoso pianist Chucho Valdez, playing the Coltrane tune, Giant Steps.

Well, mi gente, this has been Afro-Cuban Latin Jazz with Dr. Russ Hamer, WETF 105.7 FM, The Jazz Station, out of South Bend, Indiana. I leave you with Danzón Barroco by Orlando Maraca.

0: Good morning. Today is July 6th, and it marks the birthday of jazz notables Louis Belson, Rick Braun, and Frank Rehak. Drummer Louis Belson was born this day in 1924 in Rock Falls, Illinois, growing up in his parents' music store, Downriver, in Moline, Illinois, with Tony, his percussively talented brother. Louis was a gifted composer, bandleader, and educator, and pioneered the use of two bass drums. He made more than 50 albums as a leader, and several with Count Basie, Duke Ellington, and Harry James. He could also be heard with Doc Severinsen's Tonight Show Band. Trumpeter Rich Braun was born this day in 1955 in Allentown, Pennsylvania. References to his influences, Freddie Hubbard, Herb Alpert, and Miles Davis, can be heard on many of his two dozen albums. He's toured with pop and rock artists Tina Turner, Rod Stewart, Natalie Cole, and Glenn Frey. His albums have ranked nationally in both rock and traditional jazz listings. Trombonist Frank Rehak was born this day in 1926 in New York. Playing with a wide palette, he made 8 albums with Miles Davis and another 8 with Woody Herman. He also recorded with Gene Krupa, Tony Bennett, and Quincy Jones. He's on dozens of recordings as a sideman with A-list players like Gil Evans, Jimmy Dorsey, Bob Brookmeyer, and others. From WETF's entire family, happy birthday salutes go to Louis Belson, Rick Braun, and Frank Rehak. And happy birthday to all our listeners who share their birthday with these jazz notables. And tune in to WETF every morning just before 10 when we call attention to the birthdays of artists who should never be forgotten. 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

That is David Hazeltine at the piano, with Ron Carter on bass and Al Foster on drums, and the classic Jerome Kern Otto Harbach tune, Smoke Gets in Your Eyes. That's from their recording, The Time Is Now. The time is now for jazz. I'm Dave Schwann. Hello there. Delighted to have you aboard. Hope you can stay with us for a lot of the great American music we call jazz. Here is Hendrik Merkens, harmonica virtuoso, from his recording New York Nights, and a tune by bassist Sam Jones called Bittersweet.

Hendrik Merkens, always doing great work on harmonica, also composing, doing a number of different things. Here leading a quartet featuring Dotto Maroney on piano, Chris Berger on bass, and the late great Jimmy Cobb on drums. A tune by bassist Sam Jones called Bittersweet, and that's from New York Nights, CD by Hendrik Merkens. You're listening to Jazz with Dave Schwann. Here is tenor saxophonist Sam Dillon with a tune by Jimi Hendrix. This is from Sam's CD called Out in the Open, and Jimi Hendrix's tune, Third Stone from the Sun.

Music by Jimi Hendrix, Third Stone from the Sun, played there by tenor saxophonist Sam Dillon. It's from his recording Out in the Open. Peter Zak is at the piano there, Yoshi Waki on bass, and Billy Drummond on drums. You're listening to Jazz with Dave Schwann. Our thanks once again for joining us and supporting this great American music. Here is a quartet of some real veterans that did some fine work in the 1980s and 1990s. The quartet known as Sphere. Kenny Barron at the piano, Ben Riley on drums, Charlie Rouse is on tenor, and Buster Williams on bass. Quite a quartet. This is from the recording Four for All. That's F-O-U-R for All. And a tune by Buster Williams called Air Dance.

the quartet known as Sphere. Quartet taking its name from Thelonious Monk's middle name, Sphere. The tune called Air Dance, written by the bassist in the group, Buster Williams, along with Kenny Barron on piano, Ben Riley on drums, and Charlie Rouse on tenor sax, four veterans getting together for a fine quartet in the 1980s and 90s, Sphere. That's from their recording, Four for All. You're listening to Jazz with Dave Schwann, One for All here. We thank you again for joining us. Please stay with us. We have a lot of great music ahead.

Dave Brubeck and Tony Bennett with Lullaby of Broadway live in Washington, D.C. Joey Alexander is up next from his recording Eclipse, joined by bassist Reuben Rogers and drummer Eric Harland on John Coltrane's Moment's Notice.

certainly a jazz classic, A Child Is Born, the beautiful piece by Thad Jones, played there by Freddie Hubbard, along with Mel Lewis. This is from the recording called Mel Lewis and Friends. Mel Lewis, of course, the co-leader and drummer with the Thad Jones Mel Lewis Big Band. And at the time this recording was made, that band was going strong under their leadership. The recording done in 1976. Hank Jones, brother of Thad Jones, at the piano there. Ron Carter on bass. And by the way, Thad Jones was the musical supervisor for this recording. So you might say it's all in the family, and indeed, a lot of good friendship going around there for A Child Is Born from Mel Lewis and Friends. Before that, Joey Alexander and his friends, bassist Reuben Rogers and Eric Harlan on drums, with John Coltrane's Moment's Notice. That's from their recording, Eclipse. You're listening to Jazz with Dave Schwann and Ahmad Jamal.

the great Ahmad Jamal, and a tune that really put him on the map back in the 1950s with his trio in Chicago, actually, Poinciana. Ahmad Jamal's solo piano, obviously, here from a wonderful CD called Ballades or Ballads. You're listening to Jazz with Dave Schwann, and up next, the Keystone Trio, paying tribute to the music of the great Sonny Rollins with his tune, Erigen.

the Keystone Trio, taking its name from the legendary club in San Francisco, Keystone Corner, and the music of Sonny Rollins, Erigen, which is Nigeria spelled backwards. John Hicks on piano, George Marat's bass, Idris Muhammad on drums. That is from the CD called Nuclear Music, N-E-W-K-L-E-A-R. We thank you so much for joining us this hour and hope you enjoyed all the great American music we call jazz. Dave Schwann finishing up with Antonio Adolfo from his recording Hebrido and Afo Samba.

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And welcome to Jazz for Everyone, hosted by Larry Dwyer on WETF, the jazz station in South Bend, Indiana. This is the program where we play jazz that everyone likes, those who have been listening for years and those who are new to jazz. Enjoy the music. We begin today's show with Horace Silver's quintet playing Song for My Father.

That was the Horace Silver Quintet in 1964, playing what is probably his best-known tune, Song for My Father, on an album with the same name. The song was written by Horace Silver, who solos on piano. The other solo is by tenor saxophonist Joe Henderson. Carmel Jones is on trumpet, Teddy Smith plays bass, and the drummer is Roger Humphreys. Next up on Jazz for Everyone is an incredible recording by the combined orchestras of Duke Ellington and Count Basie. The song is Jumpin' at the Woodside. If you're listening in stereo, Basie and his orchestra are on the left, Ellington and his orchestra are on the right.

That was the song Jumpin' at the Woodside, recorded in 1961 by the combined orchestras of Count Basie and Duke Ellington. The tenor sax solos were by Frank Foster from Basie's orchestra and Paul Gonzalves from Ellington's orchestra. The song was a hit for Count Basie in 1938, and he kept it in his band's repertoire during the rest of his career. The title referred to the Woodside Hotel at 7th Avenue and 142nd Street in Harlem, where Basie's band stayed when they first came to New York City. This recording of Jumping at the Woodside was done in 1961 and comes from an album called First Time, The Count Meets the Duke. Jazz comes in many different styles. We will next listen to saxophonist and vocalist Kirk Whalum and his group in a live 2014 concert performing a Todd Rundgren song, Love is the Answer.

That was Kirk Whalum performing the Todd Rundgren song Love is the Answer at a live concert in 2014. Vocals were by Kevin Whalum, Cortland Whalum, Shalea Frazier, John Stoddart, and Kirk Whalum. The jazz solos were by Kenneth Whalum III, playing soprano sax, Rick Braun on valve trombone, the leader, Kirk Whalum on tenor sax, and Kevin Turner playing guitar. The song is on a double album by Kirk Whalum called The Gospel According to Jazz, Chapter 4. You are listening to Jazz for Everyone with your host, Larry Dwyer, on WETF, the jazz station in South Bend, Indiana. Next is a beautiful song which everyone knows, Over the Rainbow. We'll hear it performed by solo pianist Art Tatum in 1955. Tatum was ambidextrous, meaning that he could play equally well with both his left and right hands. He often used that ability to play a lot of notes, but you can always follow the melody of the song. Here is Art Tatum performing Over the Rainbow.

That was solo pianist Art Tatum in 1955 playing the song Over the Rainbow, originally from the 1939 movie The Wizard of Oz. That recording was made at the home of Ray Heindorf, a Hollywood producer. He invited Art Tatum over to his home to play piano for a group of friends. The home had a wonderful grand piano and some state-of-the-art recording equipment. Tatum knew that he was playing for an appreciative group and played 24 songs, resulting in one of his greatest live performances just 1 year before he died in 1956. That was Over the Rainbow, performed by pianist Art Tatum. Next up on Jazz for Everyone, we will hear singer Ella Fitzgerald in 1962 performing the jazz classic After You've Gone.

That was Ella Fitzgerald singing the song After You've Gone, recorded in 1962 on an album called Rhythm Is My Business. And although there were no instrumental solos on this song, the session had some great musicians, including Ernie Royal on trumpet, Melba Liston on trombone, alto saxophonist Jerry Dodgen, and a rhythm section of Hank Jones piano, Mundell Lowe on guitar, Lucille Dixon playing bass, and Gus Johnson on the drums. Our next song will be familiar to everyone who has seen the Charlie Brown Peanuts specials on television. The song is called Linus and Lucy, and here it is performed by the Wynton Marsalis Septet in 1994.

That was the song Linus and Lucy, originally composed by jazz pianist Vince Guaraldi for the 1965 television special, A Charlie Brown Christmas. The recording you just heard was by the Wynton Marsalis Septet in 1994. Solos were by Marsalis on trumpet, Wycliffe Gordon playing trombone, and pianist Eric Reed. The other musicians were Wes Anderson playing alto sax, Victor Goins on tenor sax, Ben Wolfe playing bass, and the drummer, Herlin Riley. The album was called Joe Cool's Blues. You are listening to Jazz for Everyone with your host, Larry Dwyer, on WETF, the jazz station in South Bend, Indiana. Jazz for Everyone continues now with Sarah Vaughan singing a wonderful Jerome Kern song, All the Things You Are, in 1961, accompanied by the orchestra of Count Basie.

And that was vocalist Sarah Vaughan singing All the Things You Are, along with Count Basie's orchestra. There was a nice solo in the middle by Basie's tenor saxophonist Eric Dixon. The recording comes from Sarah's 1981 album, Send in the Clowns. One of the great jazz pianists was Errol Garner. He was most famous for composing the song Misty. We will hear him now in a live 1964 performance of the Cole Porter song, I Get a Kick Out of You. Here is Errol Garner.

pianist Daryl Garner, along with bassist Eddie Calhoun and drummer Kelly Martin, playing the song I Get a Kick Out of You. That was from a live 1964 concert in Brussels, Belgium. You are listening to Jazz for Everyone with your host, Larry Dwyer, on WETF, the Jazz Station in South Bend, Indiana. Next up on Jazz for Everyone is Woody Herman and his orchestra in 1963 playing the Herbie Hancock song, Watermelon Man.

That was Woody Herman's orchestra in a live performance at Basin Street West in Los Angeles in 1963. The song was Herbie Hancock's jazz standard, Watermelon Man. Solos were by Sal Nistico on tenor sax, trumpeter Bill Chase, Henry Southall on trombone, and the leader, Woody Herman, playing clarinet. It comes from an album called Encore, Woody Herman. Today's show will conclude with a live performance by Count Basie's orchestra playing his theme song, 1 o'clock Jump, in 1959. The occasion was a disc jockey convention at the Americana Hotel in Miami, Florida. In addition to Count Basie's opening piano solo, you will hear an excellent trumpet solo by Harry Sweets Edison. This is 1 o'clock Jump.

0: That was 1 o'clock Jump by Count Basie and his orchestra in 1959 on a live album called Breakfast, Dance, and Barbecue. It featured Basie on piano and trumpeter Harry Sweets Edison. And this has been Jazz for Everyone, hosted by Larry Dwyer on WETF, the jazz station in South Bend, Indiana.
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2: 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yesteryear, such as Johnny Hodges, Artie Shaw, and Bobby Hackett, to boppers such as Joe Gordon, Phil Woods, and Roy Haynes, to the modernists such as Tony Williams, James Williams, and Terry Lynn Carrington. Meanwhile, stay tuned right here on WETF for the best in jazz all day and all night.

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1: 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This is Collector's Choice with Lori Williams, your jazz songbird, right here on Jazz Radio WETF.org, the jazz station in South Bend, Indiana, and heard all around the world.

0: Welcome to Collector's Choice with me, Lori Williams, your jazz songbird, on WETFLP 105.7 FM and online at jazzradiowetf.org, the jazz station in South Bend, Indiana, and heard all around the world. I'm coming to you from Atlanta, Georgia, once again with another exciting show. We started off with Nikki Perrott, jazz vocalist and bass player from Australia. She is incredible and beautifully covered the classic Burt Bacharach standard, "What the World Needs Now is Love." That is truly timeless and necessary. Coming up, we've got tunes from some of the greats, along with a few voices you'll want to keep an ear out for. Let's take a listen to "So in Love." It's a Cole Porter standard with wonderful vocals by my friend, composer, arranger, educator, Pete McGinnis. Pete is the tenured professor of jazz arranging at William Patterson University in New Jersey, and this is a tune I'm sure you're going to want to add to your collection. 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We've got some incredible music ahead.
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This is Collector's Choice with Lori Williams, your jazz songbird. I've known this legend for quite a while. In 1959, Ann Phillips made her recording debut. She is well known for singing in the commercial music industry, writing songs for shows, and writing for artists as well. Here's multi-Grammy nominated singer, composer, choral director, and producer of the Jazz Nativity in New York, Ann Phillips, with the song Easy Street. 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

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Enjoy it.

That was the renowned jazz bassist, educator, and composer, Bruce Gertz from Providence, Rhode Island. He now makes Massachusetts his home. His extraordinary contribution to music education has earned Bruce multiple recognition awards from the International Association of Jazz Educators and the Jazz Education Network. Bruce Gertz has been serving as a professor of bass at Berklee College of Music since 1976, and we heard his composition, The Other You. 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

Welcome back to Collector's Choice with me, Lori Williams, your jazz songbird. 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We kicked off our second half hour with a beautiful jazz take on a country classic, which was popularized by Patsy Cline. That was the incredible Janis Siegel and John DeMartino with I Fall to Pieces. Coming up next, we have an incredible track by the brilliant pianist Elu, joined by Reginald Veal on bass and Jeff Tane Watts on drums. The piece is called Medicine Man. It's on Elu's album, And to the Republic, which features the remarkable talents of these awesome artists, Reginald Veal and Grammy Award-winning drummer Jeff Tane Watts. Enjoy the groove right here on Jazz Radio WETF.org, the jazz station in South Bend, Indiana, and heard all around the world. 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

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This is Collector's Choice with Lori Williams. You're a jazz songbird. Ocaso is a romantic ballad composed by Mexican guitarist Claudio Estrada, and it's beautifully interpreted by Grammy-nominated Chilean-born tenor saxophonist and composer Melissa Aldana. Melissa Aldana made history by becoming the first female and South American musician to win the Thelonious Monk International Jazz Saxophone Competition. The musicians credited on this track and throughout her latest album include Gonzalo Rubalcaba on piano, Peter Washington on bass, Kush Abadé on drums, and of course Melissa Aldana on tenor saxophone. Keep your dial locked to Collector's Choice with me, Lori Williams, your jazz songbird, for the best in jazz. You're going to dig this one.

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He hails from New Jersey. He's an accomplished pianist, organist, and composer. That was Matthew Whitaker with The Organ Grinder's Swing. And you're tuned into Collector's Choice with me, Lori Williams, your jazz songbird, on Jazz Radio WETF.org, the jazz station in South Bend, Indiana, and heard all around the world. I want to thank you all so much for hanging out with me today. Collector's Choice with Lori Williams is broadcast in the UK on Soul Station Radio UK, and I want to thank the listeners there. We have time for one final song in this half hour, and we're going to close it out with a song titled Intermission Walk. It's composed by Tommy Turrentine, and this is one of the great songs on Michael Coyle's Contact Tracing CD. It's a 6-box CD set, and the song features Rob Bargat on piano, Johannes Ochsenbauer on bass, and Michael Coyle on drums. As always, I want you to stay connected with me. 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That's LORIJAZZ.com for updates on my performances and vocal jazz workshops in your city. I hope you'll join me for Collector's Choice with Lori Williams next week. Same time, same place. Remember, words are powerful. Speak wisely. And until the next time, take care. Enjoy Michael Coyle.

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1: This is Lisa Eves from the Jazz for Kids 1 to 92 show. 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

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WETF, the jazz station, celebrating over 100 years of recorded jazz. 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

Welcome to Research and Development here on WETF, the jazz station in South Bend, Indiana. I'm your host, Charlie Colhase, and for the next 2 hours, we'll be bringing you forward-looking jazz. In today's program, one of our fun records episodes, we'll hear jazz sounds from the 70s, teens, and 20s along the way. In the classic tenor corner this week, we'll have the great Hank Mobley. Tomorrow will be the 92nd anniversary of his birth. Stick around, lots of great music coming your way today. We're here till 3 p.m.

We just heard from Nathan Clevenger's Astrolabe Ensemble, recording in June of last year in Oakland, California. And we heard his composition, Unity Liquidation. Improvisationally speaking, we heard the duo of Crystal Pascucci Clifford on cello, with Jason Levis on percussion. They were then joined by Beth Shanks, alto saxophone. We'll mention the rhythm section, the band leader and composer Nathan Clevenger on keyboards, Lisa Metzakappa on bass, John Arkin on drums, Tim DeChillis and Mark Pascucci Clifford on percussion. That material issued on the Queen Bee label. We started off today's show with the Mark Masters Ensemble paying tribute to the great Sam Rivers. The album called Sam Rivers 100, recorded in Glendale, California in October of 2023, just issued last year on the Capri label. And we heard Sam Rivers' composition, Point of Many Returns, solos there from Nicole McCabe on alto saxophone, Dave Woodley on trombone, the great Billy Harper on tenor saxophone. Once again, we'll mention the rhythm section, Jeff Colella at the piano, Chris Colangelo on bass, Kendall Kay on drums, arranged by Mark Masters. It's Research and Development. Charlie Colhays, your host, here every Monday afternoon, as is my wont around this time every week, bringing you a program of forward-looking jazz and coming to you via the airwaves of WETF, the jazz station in South Bend, Indiana. Heard around the world at jazzradio.wetf.org. Hope you're enjoying the program so far. Next, we'll have a bit of Boston free jazz history. We'll hear from saxophonist Michael Kosmic and his band recording in Boston in 1974, self-issued on his own Kosmic Records label. This is called We Love You, Malcolm X. Michael Kosmic and Company on Research and Development.

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1: Welcome back to Research and Development here on WETF, the jazz station in South Bend, Indiana. I'm your host, Charlie Colhase. We wrapped up our first hour with two bits of Boston free jazz history. In the last place, we heard from Peck's Turbulence Ensemble, recorded live at the Lily Pad in Cambridge in October 2015. From the album called Flow Regimes, Volume 1, on Peck's own Evil Clown label, we heard Low Momentum Diffusion. The group, including Dave Peck on baritone and bass and sopranino saxophones, bassoon and bass clarinet, maybe a couple other woodwinds that I missed there. He played a lot of woodwinds and a lot of other instruments as well. The rest of the group, including their fellow named Charlie Colhase on alto, tenor, and baritone saxophone, Steve Norton on bass clarinet, alto and baritone saxophones, Bob Moores on trumpet, Dave Harris on tuba and trombone. And before that, from December 1974, we heard from Michael Kosmic, whose birth name was Michael Cooper. He went by the name Michael Kosmic. He had a twin brother who went by the name of Phil Musera, and we heard both of them on Michael's album Cosmic Paradise, released on his own Cosmic Records label. We took it from a reissue on the Now Again label. And we heard Malcolm X, We Love You, the group including Michael Cosmic on piccolo there, Phil Musera soloing at length on flute, Leonard Brown on soprano saxophone, John Jamil Jones, the bassist, Hussein Ertunk on drums, and a radio personality named Eric Jackson on percussion. And that gets us up to date. Coming up later this hour, we'll have the great Hank Mobley in the Classic Tenor Corner. Tomorrow will be the 96th anniversary of his birth. In the meantime, we've been serializing Henry Threadgill's recent album, Listenship. Henry Threadgill conducting an ensemble of 6 acoustic guitars and 2 pianists, recording in New York in May of last year. We'll hear sections I, J, L, M, and N from Listenship. Section K is conspicuously missing. Maybe it wasn't quite up to snuff. Here's Henry Threadgill conducting Listenship on Research and Development.

We just heard recent music from the Canadian tenor saxophonist and composer Quinson Nachoff. This material recorded in New York in October 2023, just recently issued on the Whirlwind label. The album called Patterns from Nature, which is an extended composition. We heard the first part of Patterns from Nature, which is entitled Branches. The soloist there, pianist Matt Mitchell. The ensemble, including Quinson Nachoff on tenor saxophone, Roberta Michel on flute, piccolo, alto flute, and bass flute, Francois Houl on clarinet, Sarah Schoenbeck on bassoon, Tony Cadlick on trumpet, John Clark on French horn, Ryan Kerberly on trombone, Carlo DeRosa, the bassist, Aaron Edgecombe and Satoki Takeshi on percussion, and the Molinari String Quartet, all of them conducted by J.C. Sanford. Before that, we heard music from pianist Chris Davis with the Ludoslavsky String Quartet, recorded, I believe, in Poland in November 2024. The album called The Solastalgia Suite. And we heard An Invitation to Disappear. The ensemble consisting of Chris Davis at the piano, her composition, with the Ludoslavsky Quartet, including Roxana Kwasniewska on first violin, Marcin Markovich on second violin, Artur Romislovich on the viola, and Maciej Lodowski on cello. That material recently issued on the Pyroclastic label. And we started off with Henry Threadgill from his album Listenship, recording in New York in May of last year for the Pi label. We heard sections I, J, L, M, and N from Listenship. Henry Threadgill conducting an ensemble of Brandon Ross on acoustic soprano guitar, Greg Belial-Chi and Bill Frizzell on acoustic guitars, also Miles Okazaki on acoustic guitar, Jerome Harris and Stomu Takeshi on acoustic bass guitars, Maya Karen and Rahul Karlberg on pianos. And that gets us up to date in the Classic Tenor Corner this week, remembering the great Hank Mobley. Tomorrow will be the 96th anniversary of his birth. Here he is with the Miles Davis Quintet, a short-lived version of the Miles Davis Quintet that is frequently overlooked. Miles Davis on trumpet, of course, Hank Mobley on tenor saxophone, the rhythm section of Wynton Kelly, Paul Chambers, and Jimmy Cobb, recording live at the Blackhawk in San Francisco in April of 1961. And here's Thelonious Monk's composition, Round Midnight. Hank Mobley in the Classic Tenor Corner.

Great Hank Mobley in the classic tenor corner this week. As a member of the Miles Davis Quintet recorded live at the Blackhawk in San Francisco, California, in April 1961, we heard Thelonious Monk's composition, Round Midnight. Miles Davis on trumpet, the tenor saxophone with great Hank Mobley, Wynton Kelly at the piano, Paul Chambers the bassist, and Jimmy Cobb on drums. He took that from the CD version of Saturday Night at the Blackhawk, Miles Davis in person. Tomorrow will be the 96th anniversary of the birth of the great Hank Mobley. It's research and development. We're heading into the home stretch. We have time for a little more music. Let's hear some recently issued music from bassist Sean Lovato, recording in Mount Vernon, New York in November of 2024. The album called Biotic. Here's the trio of Sean Lovato on bass, Ingrid Laubrock on tenor saxophone, and Henry Murmur on drums. This is called Frequent Flyer. Sean Lovato Trio on Research and Development.

0: This is Brent Benulis, host of Collector's Choice, inviting you to join me here at WETF on Wednesdays at noon for a session of jazz from New England, during which we will listen to jazz giants of yesteryear, such as Johnny Hodges, Artie Shaw, and Bobby Hackett, to boppers such as Joe Gordon, Phil Woods, and Roy Haynes, to the modernists such as Tony Williams, James Williams, and Terry Lynn Carrington. Meanwhile, stay tuned right here on WETF for the best in jazz all day and all night.
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Communion from Missa Iubilium Aureum, or Golden Jubilee Jazz Mass, composed by Chris Walden and featuring the LMR Jazz Orchestra opening this jazz hour. Hi, I'm John Hill. I'll be your host.

Music from saxophonist Charles Lloyd, who's producing a musical triptych of a sort, a trio of trio recordings. This is the first one called Chapel because it was recorded in a chapel, the Elizabeth Huth Coates Chapel at the Southwest School of Art in San Antonio, Texas, with guitarist Bill Frisell and bassist Thomas Morgan. That was a tune called Song My Lady Sings. Charles Lloyd, Chapel Trio. And we opened the set with Missa Ubilium Arium, or Golden Jubilee Jazz Mass, composed by Chris Walden, produced by Ted Hall, who first attempted a jazz mass back in 1970, inspired by Duke Ellington's sacred works and the deaths of Martin Luther King and Robert Kennedy. This time around, producing a Golden Jubilee Jazz Mass composed to honor and celebrate 50th wedding anniversaries, thus Golden Jubilee. Chris Walden with the LMR Jazz Orchestra and cantors Tierney Sutton and Kurt Elling, who we heard there performing the offertory segment, The Passionate Shepherd to His Love is the name of that piece, with lyrics by Christopher Marlowe, composed in 1599. Chris Walden, Missa Ubilium Arium, Golden Jubilee Jazz Mass. Along with the LMR Jazz Orchestra, which is made up of award-winning musicians who have played and recorded jazz across the world. We're listening to jazz. I'm John Hill. Multi-instrumentalist Steve Touré from Sanctified Shells.

one of trumpeter Freddie Hubbard's finest, the title track from the First Light album, with Herbie Hancock on Fender Rhodes, drummer Jack DeJohnette, bassist Ron Carter, guitarist George Benson, with string arrangements from Don Sebesky. Ahead of it, Marilyn Scott, from her album The Landscape, sang Irreplaceable, with Michael Landau on guitar, keyboardists Scott Kinsey and Russ Ferrante adding to the composition. And keyboardist Joey Alexander opened the set from the album Origin, that was called Summer Rising, with bassist Larry Grenadier, drummer Kendrick Scott, and guitarist Gilad Hexelman. We're listening

0: out of Southern California, music from the Dave Sloniker Big Band. Composer, arranger Dave Sloniker, with a song there called A Gathering Circle. Comes from the album Convergency, and features saxophonist Brian Scanlon, the guitarist Larry Coons, and drummer Peter Erskine. The Dave Sloniker Big Band. I'm John Hill. Thanks for joining me for Jazz This Hour, and I invite you to reach out if you have any comments, a question, or suggestions via jazznetwork@wfmt.com. 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
0: A Cal Jader classic composed by Dizzy Gillespie and Chano Pozo.

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Cousin Mary, John Coltrane there from the legendary Giant Steps album, with Train on tenor, Cedar Walton piano, Paul Chambers bass, Lex Humphreys on drums. You're listening to Jazz with Dave Schwann. How you doing? Hello and welcome. We wish you and yours the very best and hope things are going very well for you. Thank you for your support of the great American music we call jazz. Here's Roy Hargrove.

A cooking quintet indeed. Roy Hargrove's quintet from 1990 and Public Eye. That's the title cut to the CD of the same name. The late great Roy Hargrove on trumpet, his friend Antonio Hart on alto sax, and three other friends for the rhythm section, Stephen Scott on piano, Christian McBride on bass, and Billy Higgins on drums. Roy Hargrove, yet another jazz musician who left us all too soon. You're listening to Jazz with Dave Schwann and Larry Coryell.

Larry Coryell's take on All the Things You Are. That's from his recording called Shining Hour. Larry on guitar with three great compatriots here. Kenny Barron at the piano, Buster Williams on bass, and Marvin Smitty Smith on drums. Here's Kenny Barron with music of Thelonious Monk.

0: Piano Master Kenny Barron with music of Thelonious Monk, Reflections. That's from his recording, Concentric Circles. Kenny formed a quintet for this recording. Obviously solo piano there, but fine players join him on other cuts like Kiyoshi Kitagawa on bass, Jonathan Blake on drums, Mike Rodriguez on trumpet and flugelhorn, and Dana Stevens on sax, all getting together on Concentric Circles. We have a lot more jazz ahead. Please stay with us for it. Dave Schwann here. Thank you for joining us.
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0: A legendary set with Monty Alexander coming up in just a second. But first, here's Dick Hyman.

Another piano master, Dick Hyman, from his recording The Gershwin Songbook, Jazz Variations. And jazz variations on fascinating rhythm. All kinds of things going on in there, including some great stride piano playing. Monty Alexander up next from one of my very favorite recordings in all of jazz, Montreau Alexander. Monty and the trio recorded live at the Montreux Jazz Festival in July of 1976. The trio, John Clayton on bass, Jeff Hamilton on drums, Monty at the piano. Here is Ahmad Jamal's Night Mist Blues.

0: Monty Alexander and the trio at the Montreux Jazz Festival in July of 1976. Ahmad Jamal's Night Mist Blues. Monty Alexander piano, John Clayton bass, Jeff Hamilton on drums. This recording, as I said, is one of my very favorites. They really brought down the house that night when they played at the Montreux Jazz Festival in July of 1976, really making a name for themselves. This now has become somewhat of a classic recording in jazz, and deservedly so. You're listening to Jazz with Dave Schwann. Here's another recording from the Montreux Jazz Festival a year later, in July of 1977. Pianist Ray Bryant from an album called Montreux 77. We'll let Ray introduce his own music.
1: I'd like to do next just some blues in the key of G. I'll call it, for want of a title, Blues Number 6.

a pianist that I feel should receive more attention than he gets, especially these days, the late Ray Bryant. Ray recorded there at the Montreux Jazz Festival in Switzerland in 1977. The name of the album is simply Montreux 77, and as Ray indicated, his Blues Number 6. Ray Bryant played with a lot of different people and led various groups of his own. Norman Granz, the producer for this particular recording, wrote a brief note in the booklet notes and also for the original album cover, saying that only a great musician can play for an Ella Fitzgerald one day and the next day back a Sonny Rollins and satisfy them both. Well, that's exactly what Ray did. This, by the way, is part of a big box set that was issued in the 1970s on the Pablo label. Almost all of the great sets from the Montreux Jazz Festival of that year, 1977. You're listening to Jazz with Dave Schwann and the Uptown Jazz Tentet. What's next?

0: a group called the Uptown Jazz Tentet, a 10-piece group with a tune called What's Next? That's the title of the CD also, a tune written by Brandon Lee, and we heard Brandon soloing there on trumpet. Also soloing on piano, Adam Birnbaum, the Uptown Jazz Tentet. We thank you so much for joining us this hour and hope you enjoyed all the great American music we call jazz. Dave Schwann finishing.
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1: This is Brent Benulis, host of Collector's Choice, inviting you to join me here at WETF on Wednesdays at noon for a session of jazz from New England, during which we will listen to jazz giants of yesteryear, such as Johnny Hodges, Artie Shaw, and Bobby Hackett, to boppers such as Joe Gordon, Phil Woods, and Roy Haynes, to the modernists such as Tony Williams, James Williams, and Terry Lynn Carrington. Meanwhile, stay tuned right here on WETF for the best in jazz all day and all night.

trumpeter Carl Saunders with Joe Henderson's Rick Cordemay. That opens up Carl's CD Jazz Trumpet, and Carl overdubbing himself there in places, and doing it very well, too, I might add. Josh Nelson there on piano, Chuck Burkhofer on bass, and Joe LaBarbera on drums. Hello there. How are you? We hope you and yours are doing very well. Dave Schwann here. You're listening to the great American music that we call jazz. Our thanks for joining us. We hope you can stay with us for a lot of great music ahead. Here is a very talented young man, James Austin Jr., who put together a CD dedicated to the music of Stevie Wonder. It's called Songs in the Key of Wonder. Here is another star.

the joyous music of Stevie Wonder, Another Star. That is from James Austin Jr.'s recording, Songs in the Key of Wonder, a clever take on the title of Stevie Wonder's great album from the 1970s called Songs in the Key of Life. James Austin Jr. doing the arranging. He was also the pianist there. Joe Mondurelli on trumpet, Gerard Harris on alto sax, Ben Rubens bass, Kobe Watkins on drums, and Samuel Torres additional percussion. You're listening to Jazz with Dave Schwann, and up next, the late Bootsy Barnes of Philadelphia. Sadly, losing Bootsy Barnes to the COVID-19 pandemic, he is joined here by another Philadelphia great, Larry McKenna on tenor sax. Here is The More I See You.

Two legendary Philadelphia tenor players, the late Bootsy Barnes and Larry McKenna, with The More I See You, Harry Warren's tune, which is also the title cut of the CD from Bootsy and Larry. And joining those two great tenor players, Lucas Brown on the Hammond B3 and Byron Landham on drums. You're listening to Jazz with Dave Schwann. Let's go back now to Chicago in February of 1959. Cannonball Adderley and his quintet were in Chicago at that time to record some tracks, which came out on an album on the Mercury label originally called Quintet in Chicago. Members, actually, of Miles Davis's great group at the time, along with Cannonball Adderley on alto, John Coltrane on tenor, Wynton Kelly piano, Paul Chambers bass, and Jimmy Cobb on drums. From Quintet in Chicago, here is Stars Fell on Alabama.

Stars Fell on Alabama. Cannonball Adderley from his recording Quintet in Chicago. That was recorded in Chicago in February of 1959. Actually, we heard a quartet there. John Coltrane sitting out on Stars Fell on Alabama. So we heard Cannonball on alto, Wynton Kelly piano, Paul Chambers bass, and Jimmy Cobb on drums. The recording done in February of 1959. 1 month later, that group was back in New York to help Miles Davis put together Kind of Blue. We have a lot more jazz to come. We hope you can stay with us. Dave Schwann here. Thanks for joining us.

Count Basie with Jamboree. Vibraphonist and composer Ben Gillis up next with his tune called Parallel Universe.

Universe. Music from vibraphonist Ben Gillis. Parallel Universe, also the title of his CD. Along with Ben on vibes, Stacy Dillard on tenor sax, Bruce Harris, the trumpeter, Art Hirahara on piano, David Wong bass, and Rudy Royston on drums. Dave Schwann here thanking you for your support of the great American music we call jazz. Here's drummer Jason Tiemann.

double bass, Gregory Hutchinson on drums. Dave Schwann with you, listening to the great American music we call jazz together. We always enjoy your company. Thank you so much for joining us and for your support of this great music. Pianist Tardo Hammer up next. One more piano trio here for you with Tardo at the piano, Lee Hudson on bass, Steve Williams on drums. From their recording, Swinging on a Star and Numero Uno.

Numero Uno, music from Tardo Hammer and his trio, Tardo at the piano, Lee Hudson on bass, Steve Williams on drums, from their recording called Swinging on a Star. We thank you so much for joining us this hour and hope you enjoyed all the great American music we call jazz. Dave Schwann finishing up with Jeff Goldblum and the Mildred Snitzer Orchestra from I Shouldn't Be Telling You This, and The Kicker.

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Welcome to New Vintage, edition number 1258. I'm your host, Bill O'Connell, bringing you the best in modern big band jazz, kicking it Latin with Rich Wetzel and his Groovin' Higher Jazz Orchestra. That was a Dennis de Blasio composition called Coconut Champagne. Featured the leader, Rich Wetzel, on trumpet, Keith Clowder on baritone saxophone, and Tim Moland on the drums. They hail from Tacoma, Washington. 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Happy birthday, Hoagy Carmichael. Born November 11th, 1899, passed away at the young age of just 82 on December 27th, 1981, of heart failure. A birthday salute to Hoagy Carmichael, courtesy of the Gen Next Big Band under the direction of Ralph Peterson. Their latest offering is called Listen Up, a modern arrangement of the Hoagy Carmichael composition entitled Skylark. While you're listening, check him out at ralphpetersonmusic.com.

Hello, Wayne. Composed and arranged by the leader, Lisa Maxwell. Lisa Maxwell's Jazz Orchestra, their latest offering is called Shiny. It featured Lou Marini on tenor saxophone and Chris Rogers on the trumpet solo. You can check her out and the band at lisamaxwellmusic.com. And before that, a recent remittance from Gearbox Records. Just in Time, the final recording by Buddy Rich, recorded November 19th and 20th, 1986, and that was a Matt Harris composition entitled Winding Way. We heard Steve Marcus on the tenor saxophone, Tom Garling on trombone, and Greg Gispert on trumpet. An awesome CD, liner notes, written by Kathy Rich's daughter, and you can find out more about that at gearboxrecords.com. And before that, from the Great White North, Oliver Jones, a piano-led big band, and his CD is entitled From Lush to Lively. That composition was entitled Swinging on a Star. Unfortunately, soloists not listed in the liner notes, but you can check them out at justin-time.com. And we started that set with a birthday salute to Hoagie Carmichael, Modern Big Band Jazz by the Gen Next Big Band. Their latest recital is entitled Listen Up. We heard the arranger on alto saxophone, Morgan Faw. Your vocalist was Chloe Brisson. Trombone work from Stefan Tenney. And on the bass, Youngche Jiang. Check them out at ralphpetersonmusic.com. Moving into part two of New Vintage, in case you joined us late, I'm your host, Bill O'Connell, bringing you the best in modern big band jazz. 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Another birthday salute goes out to Bunny Berrigan. Born November 2nd, 1908, passed away at the young age of just 33 on June 2nd, 1942. Of a hemorrhage and cirrhosis of the liver. Well, Maynard Ferguson used to do salutes live to the legacy of the great trumpeter, Bunny Berrigan. And this is from his album, Chameleon, on the Columbia record label, I Can't Get Started With You.

modern big band jazz, my mantra here on New Vintage. Not much more modern than the Jazz Stars of Tomorrow out of Elmhurst College. Their latest homage is to Mike Abeni, and the CD is called Colors. The Stars of Tomorrow included Cole Runge on guitar, Clay Corso on piano, Wes Nelson on bass, Luke Stillwell on trombone, and Christian Sanchez on the soprano saxophone. And before that, another birthday salute goes out to Arturo Sandoval. Born November 6, 1949, still playing great from his most recent CD, Dear Diz, his tribute to his mentor, Dizzy Gillespie. And that was a Dizzy composition called Things to Come. And we started that set with a birthday salute to Bunny Berrigan, courtesy of Maynard Ferguson. I Can't Get Started, from his album, Chameleon. Well, it's about time for me to wrap up this 1,258th edition of New Vintage. I hope you enjoyed the show. Going to close things up with one bassman by the name of Francis Rocco Prestia. He was a member of Tower of Power since 1968. One of my favorite bands of all time. So I would like to do a salute to Rocco and Tower of Power. A big band arrangement that I recorded. Caliendo on the vocals, and this piece is called So Very Hard to Go. And don't forget, no one cares how much you know until they know how much you care.

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My name is John Clark. This is the Jazz Focus. Thank you for joining us. Today we're going to be listening to some music by a tenor saxophone player named Alan Eager. Alan Eager was born in New York in 1927. He was kind of a prodigy. He was a clarinet player early on, not just a prodigy in music. He was a fast learner. Apparently he was reading very young and had a certain level of genius about him. And like so many geniuses, he didn't adapt too well to the world around him at times. Not to say he didn't have a successful career. He did. He played with a number of big bands in the 1940s, mainly on tenor sax. He played with Buddy Rich's band. We've had some of those sides on shows in the past. Did brief periods with Woody Herman and some other bands as well. He was also embraced by the African-American jazz musicians who were sort of starting the bebop era. And he was a white musician, but for whatever reason, they looked on him as a kindred soul musically, at least. And he recorded with Coleman Hawkins. He recorded quite a bit with Tad Dameron, with Dizzy Gillespie, a number of others as well. And we're going to be sampling some of his recordings as a sideman from the mid-40s up until the late 50s. We have another show out there on the podcast station of his leader recordings for the Savoy record label. And he did quite a few very fine ones, including one when he was only 19. We actually did start with a tune called Alan's Alley, which was designed to feature him. He was only about 19. In fact, I think he was a little short of his 19th birthday when he did this for RCA Victor on February 27th of 1946. This was actually at the end of a date that was led by the great Coleman Hawkins, and the fact that Hawkins had another tenor saxophone player in the band with him was significant, and Hawkins stood down for this particular tune, which was meant to feature Alan Eager. This was a tune that later on became known as We, but here it's called Alan's Alley. In addition to Alan Eager on tenor sax, we have Pete Brown on alto, making one of his later appearances. He was a force in jazz in the 1930s particularly, and he and Alan Eager do fours and mix it up kind of exciting fashion. In the rhythm section, we have a more modern sound. Jimmy Jones is on piano. Mary Osborne, one of the few female jazz players of the day who was really considered on par with her male counterparts. She was on guitar, Al McKibben on bass, and Shelly Mann on drums. As I said, this was recorded in New York for RCA Victor. Then we went to a recording done a few months before that, an unusual band, Johnny Bothwell's Swing Tet from September of 1945. Bothwell was an alto player who played with Boyd Rayburn's band. He was considered a modern player, although he was very adept at ballads and lead alto playing, and here he had put together an unusual group for the Signature label. Ray Nance on trumpet and Harry Carney on baritone sax from the Ellington Band, along with Alan Eager, Eddie Finkel on piano, Jimmy Johnston on bass, and Shelly Mann on drums. And we heard a Bothwell tune called Dear Max. So now we're going to move into the later part of the 1940s. From January 29th of 1947, we're going to hear four tunes from a date by Red Rodney, the trumpet player who had played with Charlie Parker's band. He also had played with a number of the big bands around, and he put together an interesting band with Alan Eager, also Serge Chaloff on baritone sax, Al Haig on piano, Chubby Jackson on bass, and Tiny Khan on drums. Kind of a collection of under-the-radar legends there, I'd have to say. And we will hear the four tunes that they did: All God's Chillin' Got Rhythm, Elevation, which was a Jerry Mulligan and Elliot Lawrence tune, Fine and Dandy, and The Goof and I. The Goof and I was an Al Cohn tune that was adapted, and grabbed by Serge Chaloff, who recorded it numerous times. Then we're going to go to a Jerry Mulligan recording date. This was from September of 1951, Jerry Mulligan and his orchestra, and we're going to hear the tune called Roundhouse, which will feature Alan Eager, in addition to which we have Jerry Mulligan on baritone sax and arranging and compositions, Max McElroy also on baritone sax, George Wallington on piano, Phil Leshkin on bass, and Walter Bolden on drums. We also have a trumpet section of Jerry Lloyd and Nick Travis, and then Ollie Wilson on valve trombone.
So those are our tunes coming up. The Red Rodney band, sextet, what have you, All God's Chillin', Elevation, Fine and Dandy, and the Goof and I, and the Jerry Mulligan Orchestra on Roundhouse, all featuring Alan Eager.

So that last track was Roundhouse, composed and arranged by Jerry Mulligan, recorded by his orchestra for Prestige Records, September of 1951, featuring the composer on baritone sax and Alan Eager on tenor. We're going to hear some more Jerry Mulligan coming up and also towards the end of the program. But we started out with four tunes recorded for the Keynote label by Red Rodney and his orchestra or his band, whatever they were calling it at the time. Red Rodney on trumpet, Alan Eager on tenor, Serge Chaloff on baritone sax, Al Haig on piano, Chubby Jackson on bass, and Tiny Khan on drums. A very classic bebop group, a white bebop group from the time, which was 1947. Unusual, but a very, very successful session. We heard All God's Chillin' Got Rhythm, Elevation, that blues by Jerry Mulligan and Elliot Lawrence, Fine and Dandy, which we're told was arranged by Tiny Khan, as was All God's Chillin', and The Goof and I, the Al Cohn line that was based on I Got Rhythm and featured the saxophones most prominently. So we're going to go on now and hear another one of those Jerry Mulligan things from that same session for Prestige. We're going to hear Bwibuda Bwabada, a Mulligan composition arrangement, to which the original band also is added a maraca player, Gail Madden. And so it gives a little more of a Latin flavor to that. Following that, we're going to hear some of the recordings that Alan Eager made with Tad Dameron. This is a session that was done for Blue Note in September of 1948. And I'm going to include all four titles on here, even though Alan Eager isn't really featured on some of it, but just for completeness sake. This is called the Tad Dameron Septet, featuring Chino Pozzo, or just simply the Tad Dameron Sextet. We're going to hear the four tunes that were recorded on that date. We're going to hear Jabero, Ladybird, Symphonette, and I Think I'll Go Away, the last of which has a vocal by Kenny Hagood, who was a singer that the bebop players quite prized at the time. And in this band, we have Fats Navarro on trumpet, Wardell Gray and Alan Eager on tenor saxes. We'll untangle that as best we can coming up. We have Tad Dameron, of course, on piano, Curly Russell on bass, Kenny Clark on drums, and on the first title, Jabero, we'll have Chino Pozzo on bongos. So a good bebop group here, and showing that Alan Eager had infiltrated the ranks of the first generation of bebop players. Kind of an interesting thing to talk about there. He also played regularly with the Tad Dameron group. So that's our set coming up. With Jerry Mulligan, we have Bwibuda Bwabada, and with the Tad Dameron septet/sextet, we have Jabero, Ladybird, Symphonette, and I Think I'll Go Away.

So that first track was the Jerry Mulligan Orchestra, Weebada Wabada, from Prestige Records, 1951. Featured Alan Eager, Nick Travis on trumpet, and Jerry Mulligan on baritone sax. And then we went to that four-tune session for Blue Note that was done in 1949 by the Tad Dameron Sextet, or Septet. We heard, I gave you the wrong order, I think, when I asked it, we heard Jabiero, which featured also Chino Pozzo on bongos. Then we heard the ballad featuring Kenny Hagood on vocals, I Think I'll Go Away, followed by Lady Bird and Symphonette. No solos really on I Think I'll Go Away, just included for completeness. Jabiero had two tenor solos. Actually, the other three did. Wardell Gray started things off. He had a somewhat more brittle sound than Alan Eager. Alan Eager played the second tenor solo. On Lady Bird, it was the opposite. Alan Eager played the first solo and Wardell Gray the second later on. And on Symphonette, it started with Wardell and then went on to Eager towards the end of the performance. We also heard some marvelous Fats Navarro on trumpet. I said 49. This was actually September 13th of 1948. And we heard the composer of all four of the tunes, Tad Dameron on piano, along with Curly Russell on bass, and Kenny Clarke on drums. Kenny Clarke was apparently making a visit back to the United States. He had been in Europe for a number of years, off and on anyway, and he was going to settle there permanently coming up. So we have one more tune that we're going to play. This is a little bit of an outlier. Alan Eager left the music business periodically in his life. He had other interests. He was a ski instructor. He was a race car driver. He was involved in the early Timothy Leary LSD experiments a little bit later than this. So he had a very interesting life. And unusually for someone with such an interesting life from that generation of jazz musicians, he had a pretty long life as well, living to about 2003. Periodically in the 1970s, 80s, and so forth, he'd come back and play a bit. Never really got to the level where he was in the 1940s and into the 50s. The one tune we're going to finish up with is another Jerry Mulligan arrangement and performance. This is from the Jerry Mulligan songbook, and the album was called Jerry Mulligan and the Sax Section. We may do a whole program on this and some of the other Mulligan sax arrangements that he did, but this one was particularly notable. It's called Turnstile, a Mulligan tune. It was recorded in 1957, and the personnel in this case was Lee Konitz on alto sax, Alan Eager on alto and tenor, Zoot Sims on alto and tenor, Al Cohn on tenor and baritone, and Jerry Mulligan on baritone. And they were backed very ably by Freddie Green on guitar, Henry Grimes on bass, and Dave Bailey on drums. And actually, the arrangement for this was done by Bill Holman, another fine West Coast sax player who was very much influenced by Jerry Mulligan. We're going to hear Alan Eager play a tenor solo on this. The other solos are distributed

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